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0: don't think you can say that the Heat have a problem with 3-point shooting anymore. Now, it's got to play out.
1: Yeah, and Fontecchio is a solid 3-point shooter. Davion Mitchell wasn't a high volume 3-point shooter. He shot it well last year. Mitchell of those guys, he's the one where I do think that teams will still kind of live with him getting decent.
0: He shot 40%, but he only took 3 a game. So you're probably
1: he made 90
0: right
1: for the season. And honestly, you know, and then some of the like they're young guys that they hope become big time players for him. Nikola Jovic shot at 27%. That's not great.
0: Well, Jovic is one of these guys.
1: 32%.
0: This is why I could never work in a front office of the
1: NBA. Because you loved his contract when he signed it?
0: No, not the contract.

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0: Who you got?
4: All right, it's Friday. It's the Golix on ESPN Radio. 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It's who you got. Bubba has prepared a series of, I think, the most pressing questions in sports and life for me and Dad to answer here. So, Bubba, what's up first here? What do we got?
5: Yeah, let's start with some alcohol because last month was National Scotch Day. So, are you guys big scotch drinkers? And what's your favorite non-beer drink? Who you got?
4: Ooh, I am not a big scotch guy. I enjoy a good bit of whiskey or bourbon from time to time. Scotch is a little bit too highbrow for my taste. I'm more of a tequila guy because it makes me less hungover if I am going to drink something that's not beer or wine.
6: I am not a wine guy. I am a beer guy all the way. But if I were to mix in an alcohol, it would be the same. It would be tequila. I'm not a whiskey. I'm not a bourbon. I'm not a scotch drinker by any stretch. It would be tequila and beer as my magic mixer.
4: Bubba, you a scotch guy?
5: No, I never.

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0: Ryan, Mark Zeno, Ted Wynn of The Athletic, kind enough to give us a few minutes here now as we run through the biggest winners, the losers of the NFL preseason for 2026. Ted, thanks so much for taking the time, and I want to start with the player who didn't even play in the preseason. He wasn't officially on an NFL roster until today. Your reaction to Aaron Donald's expected but long-awaited return to the gridiron?
1: Yeah, I mean, I think, you know, it wasn't a total surprise. I always felt like this was coming as soon as he started showing some interest. I think it's just a great veteran move to wait till after training camp to announce you're coming to return so you don't have to go through the rigors of training camp. But, I mean, this is a pretty amazing occurrence that we're going to see with two Hall of Fame players, Aaron Donald being one of the greatest defensive players of all time, playing next to Myles Garrett, who just broke the sack record. When Aaron Donald was playing, you could almost always bet that the center was going to turn towards him in protection. Myles Garrett is another guy that gets double teamed at the highest rate in the league. So it's like, how do you game plan against these two guys? You know, I don't know if Aaron Donald's going to come back and just play 90% of snaps. I think he's going to probably start off as kind of a situational rusher. So anytime teams get into a third down or passing situation against the Rams, it's going to be tough sledding.
2: Ted, we saw, I think it's three or four teams that kept four quarterbacks on the roster. I know the Browns moved Dylan Gabriel to IR, but kind of uncommon, number one. But it feels like they're all waiting for a domino to fall to at least get that down to three. What's your assessment?
1: It seems like these teams have developmental guys that they like. For example, with the Falcons, you have Tua, who they thought was going to be their starter, but he played so bad that Michael Penix, who hasn't even taken a preseason snap, is starting to gain on him in the quarterback competition. And then they have Cooper Rush, who is a guy they can at least put out there if one of their guys get hurt. But they also have Jack Strand, who is an undrafted free agent, who just looked really good in preseason, looked like a guy that might start a game in

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1: 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No Evan, no Canty. Michelle is here. That's me. Courtney Cronin is here and David Dennis Jr. We are getting so close to regular season NFL football, guys. Labor Day weekend this weekend. Season kicks off next week, and yesterday was NFL cutdown day. The roster had to be down to 53 players. The deadline was yesterday. And Courtney, we'll start with you as our resident Bears reporter and someone who covers the league every single day on a very intimate level. Which cutdown or move surprised you in a positive or negative way?
2: The Cleveland Browns finding a very creative way to keep four quarterbacks around. Now, it's Deshaun Watson as the starter, Shedeur Sanders as the backup, Talen Green as QB3, and then after a really great performance on Thursday night in the preseason finale against the Patriots by Dylan Gabriel, somehow he got injured along the way. It's so funny how that happens. He looked fine to me, passed the eye test, but then he finds himself on injured reserve. So he gets to stay in the fold. Some very calculated math here that this team pulled. And they're not the only one. There are a lot of teams that do these sorts of salary cap and roster gymnastics to try to keep guys around that they want to continue to evaluate. But to me, that told you that they still see something in Dylan Gabriel. They weren't willing to part ways with him, to cut him, to expose him to waivers, because they knew somebody else would pick him up and turn him into something that Cleveland had not figured out how to do just yet. So I look at that and believe that the door is still open for Dylan Gabriel to somehow have a role on this Browns roster. And then the four quarterbacks that are all on the 53 in Pittsburgh. Mike McCarthy hinted at this the other day. He said all of the quarterbacks have earned a spot. I didn't actually think four would make it onto the active roster with Aaron Rodgers going into the final season and knowing that this is his team. It's going to be his team to ride out with as long as he's playing. And now they've got Mason Rudolph, Will Howard, and Drew Aller. Spots for all of them. Not everybody's going to be active on game day, but four are on the 53 nonetheless.
3: Yeah, I think for me, well, first of all, it's myself being able to make it to the Saints roster. Shout out to my agent, shout out to my mom, everybody who believed in me from the very beginning.
1: But also shout out to you for putting in the work, David.
3: Putting in the work, that's what it's about. This is what it's about. Unlike you two who had doubts this whole time about me being able to do this, but we did it. Shout out to me also. But other than that, I'm recording the other, also, like, the Browns, this thing is like, Courtney used interesting words like the Browns figured or the Browns decided or the Browns, like, that indicates that they have a plan. I still don't think that they have a plan. They're just still kind of doing things. And they're keeping four quarterbacks on the roster, however creatively they did it. It's still the team that still feels as in disarray as they did. They had a whole offseason to figure this thing out. And they've used that, actually had all of last year and the offseason to figure this thing out. And all we have for it is maybe the worst PR move that I can ever think of a franchise instituting, aside from leaving a city. And you have four quarterbacks on your roster, and I have no clue if any of those quarterbacks are good enough to quarterback in the NFL right now. That's what the Cleveland Browns have to offer.
1: That is so bleak. That there are four, say that sentence again, David. There are four quarterbacks on the roster, and you don't know if any of them are good enough to be a quarterback in the NFL?
3: Don't know if a single one of them is good enough to have in a real deal NFL snaps. I mean, part of it is Shedeur. We haven't seen really enough of him. Deshaun Watson has not been good for half a decade. And then you have two guys who are young. Dylan Gabriel did not look good last year. The job was kind of his to lose, and he lost it. And, you know, you have another young guy who don't know much about. Like, we don't know anything about these guys. I don't, like, they could all, you could have a roster full of guys, and, like, two of them could be starters, one can be great, or you could have four dudes who are out of the league next year.
1: So I'm going to go with quarterbacks as well. I've got two on the board here, one for me and one as I'm like Evan Cohen's proxy today since I'm driving the show. Mm-hmm. For me, Will Levis was surprising. Remember, guys, he said not that long ago that there aren't 32 quarterbacks in the league better than him and that he had put the tape out there. And he was, I believe, the number 33 overall pick for the Titans just, I think, 3 years ago. This was a guy that we thought was going to be potentially their franchise quarterback. And they kept Mitchell Trubisky and Hendon Hooker Booker as the backups instead of Will Levis. That one was a bit surprising to me that the Tennessee Titans were ready to cut bait with Will Levis. And then as the Evan Cohen of the show today, I think Vegas East, you can chime in on this one. Have to mention Jake Browning, who Evan is very high on. We all thought was kind of locked into that backup spot with Baker Mayfield with Tampa Bay, and them deciding to move on from Jake Browning, who was a really steady backup quarterback in this league, was a bit surprising to me. And I know devastating to Evan, who was like the biggest Jake Browning fan out there.
4: Well, I'm just going to say, and as I threw it in the group chat yesterday, I'm just glad they waited till yesterday to do it and not on Saturday where Evan was enjoying his birthday.
1: Right.
4: You know, he got that big UNC win led by a Wisconsin man. Like, if they had cut Jake Browning on Saturday, he might have.
2: It would have been in shambles.
4: It would have been bad.
1: But I think maybe the Bill Belichick UNC victory, though, would have trumped the Jake Browning move. Yeah, we haven't even discussed Bill Belichick. We were getting to it earlier in the show, but then the Aaron Donald news joining the Rams, and if they were villains, kind of took over that conversation. But for Bill Belichick to get that win on Evan's birthday, that's probably the best gift Evan could have asked for.
2: Did you guys hear him after the game? Just how different he sounded. A 15-10 win where his team turned the ball over two times previously in a different iteration of Bill Belichick would have been the peak, we're on to Cincinnati sort of moment.
1: Totally.
2: Not happy, we won, we skated by, like, let's get out of here. He sounded not only relieved, but like, the team's on the up and up. At least for 1 week. They do have Clemson in a couple weeks, but I felt for Bill Belichick, and I felt really happy for him because it seemed like he got this thing where he needed it to go, walk away from a neutral site game in Ireland with a win. And remember, they had a lead at halftime. It was a narrow one. It was 12-10, but that's their only lead that they've had under Belichick at UNC against a Power 4 opponent.
1: Yeah,
3: it was the biggest Bill Belichick win. In what, 8 years? This is the biggest win of his career in almost
2: years.
3: A decade. What's the big Belichick win that he's had before this?
2: Oh, I don't know. A Super Bowl?
3: Years. It was a long time ago when he won a Super Bowl.
1: Come on. 8 years, though? We'd have to check the tapes on that one.
5: You're on to Cincinnati.
1: But he was very pumped about the upset, a 15-10 win over TCU. But after the season that they had, winning only, what was it, 4 games last year? 4-8 last season? I can understand why a coach was pumped. Coming up next, Packers. Are they in trouble?
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5: If I were in that situation, or if my son was in that situation, I would tell them to go back to college, especially to play for a major school like LSU, which two of the three are talking about doing, 8 days a week and three times on Sunday. Because if he goes back to college, he can get paid, or at least as much, if not more, than he would staying at the professional level, trying to catch on to like a practice squad team. But more than that, if you go back to college and you're playing at the highest level, that's the best training that he could get. It would be better than going to the CFL or being on a practice squad, in my opinion, as far as trying to improve his draft stock for next year. And so with the rules being as they are, or maybe the lack of rules being as they are, I would absolutely either go back or tell someone that wanted my advice to go back to school, because what's the downside?
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23: 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Not going to waste time. I want to get right into it today. In theory, today is a Tumgus day, too much good stuff, with Seahawks and Mariners and Aaron Donald and just a preseason game and roster cuts and everything else that's happening right now. But I don't know if I can call it too much good stuff with the way we're going to start the show in talking about the Mariners, who had their second worst weekend of the year, probably just behind the home sweep at the hands of the Rays during the 50th celebration, which we talked about at the time and said was sort of like hosting a dinner party and your kids decide to start a food fight. Unlike the dinner party I went to on Saturday, where the family had adopted an 8-week-old Boston Terrier earlier that day. That's the kind of party you want to go to. 8-week-old Boston Terrier to get passed around, things sleeping the whole time, weighed all of 4 pounds. Adorable. The dinner party where the Mariners started a food fight, not as good. And this one, well, if it wasn't as bad as that one, it was really, really close. Horrific weekend for the Mariners. Swept in Toronto. 5 games out in the division. 5 games out in the wild card. 9 games under 500. Every opportunity had been in front of them. And instead, they completely pooped the bed. Just awful. Horrific weekend. Terrible. I mean, like, take whatever word you want. It was indicative of this weekend. Outscored 19-4. Shut out yesterday. Embarrassed by Max Scherzer. I mean, like, you name it. We could go on all day. But I want to talk specifically about accountability. Because I do think it's been, if not the biggest problem, among the bigger problems that the Mariners have had all year. There's just been no level of accountability. And because of that, we've seen a complete lack of focus
0: And what Cal called on Saturday is he tried to hold the team accountable. Finally, a complete lack of preparedness. And if you're not prepared and if you're not focused, then it's very difficult to win baseball games, even when you have as much or more talent than the 26 players on the other side. Here's a little of what Cal said after the game on Saturday. And Saturday was the awful game, probably the worst of the weekend. You're up 3-0. You give it back. Bizzardo has no idea where he is or what's going on around him. You end up losing 4-3. It's terrible. And Cal here was asked if mistakes are compounding.
2: Yeah, I mean, I'd say it's just more, you know, you just need to be prepared. And, you know, pretty much they just screw everything else. You got to be, you know, give everything you got tonight. You can't look to tomorrow. You can't, you know, focus on yourself. You'll be, you know, focused on the team. What can I do for the team today? When I get in there, am I prepared? Am I ready to go? And that's kind of what I see. It's just, you know, the preparation, the readiness to me, just being, having your head in the game when you are in there. And I think that's the most important thing I said from
0: the- I don't know if you can hear all that, but it's pretty rough. That's what I'm seeing, not having your head in the game. Being prepared to play, being ready to go when the game starts. I mean, that's a damning statement from Cal Raleigh on Saturday. I know he's had a miserable year, but he's right. I don't know if he's too late. He probably is. We'll see. But he's the one, not me, Cal, specifically saying the team is not prepared to play on a daily basis. So what does that mean? Well, in the case of Edward Bizzardo, it means not walking the number 9 hitter, not walking the leadoff hitter in an inning, and having a sense of what's going on in the game around you. Horrible play to not be ready for that on Saturday. What does prepared mean? It means when you face Max Scherzer, and this stat comes from our friend TJ Mathewson, Lyle's partner with Marine Layer, Max Scherzer had a 14% whiff rate on his fastball this season. Mariners whiffed 44% of the time on that pitch yesterday. From 14% to 44%. Scherzer had a 21% whiff rate on his slider this season. Mariners whiffed 71% of the time against his slider. That's what it means to be prepared when you start a game. Why has it been such a struggle for this team to stay focused and to be prepared every night? I have some thoughts. I don't know the answer. You'd have to ask them. But honestly, I do think it could start with the idea that we're going to go to the World Series, they were saying right at the beginning of the year. I didn't like it then. I don't like it now. Did they think they could start on third base and just end up at home? Doesn't work that way. You got to start at the beginning again. That would be the logical result, right, of all the World Series stuff we talked about in the spring. They've not come out and played every game ready to play. And the first time we've even heard a mention of that was on August 29th from the catcher. How is no one in the organization talked about that yet? And then after Cal mentions it, what happens the next day? You show up not ready to play again and get blown out by Max Scherzer, who hasn't pitched well in 3 years. Look, this team's got a serious problem. They do. And I know after this week, they're going to play nobodies for the rest of the year, and they still may make the playoffs, as crazy as that sounds, because of how horrible everything is around them. The other teams all stink too. But what they're doing is awful. Make no mistakes. I wanted to play you guys something. This is going to blow your mind. This is going to blow your mind. Salk, do you still think the team can make the playoffs? Do they even deserve it? Honestly, I do still think they can make the playoffs. Not because of them. It's not because they're playing like a playoff team. Of course not. It's because of the garbage around them. The Rangers, the Astros, these teams all find ways to lose too. But man, this is ugly. Since we're talking about preparedness, since we're talking about being ready, since we're talking about accountability, and I know a lot of the focus has gone to Dan Wilson. Understandably, that's his job as the manager to make sure all three of those things are happening on a day-to-day basis. I'm going to play you two pieces of sound from Dan. This was from Saturday after the Bizzardo play with the bases loaded walk.
2: You know, I think, Cal couldn't find it there at first and then was able to get to it. I thought made a nice play to make a good throw. You know, Bizzardo looked like he had his back to the runner, didn't realize that he was coming down the line. And, as loud as you can yell, you're not going to be able to hear that with the crowd the way they were. And, the second run able to score.
0: The ums, the you knows that everybody's talked about, just sort of the lack of conviction, right? I think has been part of the criticism of Dan throughout this year is after every game, it's sort of the same. Yeah, tough one tonight, and there just hasn't been a lot of conviction. And it's easy to think that's just who Dan Wilson is, a guy without conviction, because that's how he sounds every night after these losses. But let me take you back a year and a half. Almost 2 years. Let me play you some sound. I found this morning. This is Dan at last year's spring training heading into the season. Okay. Before they went to the ALCS. Listen to the confidence and difference in his voice.
1: When you get there, it's time to battle. It's time to fight. And our guys, to take that mentality into the batter's box, to take that mentality into the field on defense, to take that mentality on the bases, and to take that on the mound. All that is important. There are individual battles in a game, but overall, you want to win that team battle every night.
0: There's a couple you knows as he's pausing, and everybody does that. That's not unique to Dan. Nobody has an issue with people saying ums or you knows in order to think of what they're trying to say. I do it, and I host a damn radio show every day. But listen to the confidence in his voice. It's totally different.
1: I think for me, really, it's about a mentality. And, we talked about it a little bit last year.
0: The conviction, right? The confidence in what he's saying. And compare that to what we're hearing now. It's night and day. It's night and day.
1: Again, today, I think the approach, the approach was good.
0: The difference is astounding. The juxtaposition is out of control. Guys, you have to have leadership. You have to have accountability. You have to be ready to play. When the game starts every night, you have to have an identity of what your team is supposed to be.
3: You also have to have clear and consistent messaging, which I don't think they've had. So I don't think those guys go out there prepared and knowing their exact roles every night.
0: Consistency is enormous. A confidence in what it is you're trying to do. None of that is happening for this team right now. Bryce Miller, he's in the rotation. He's in the piggyback. He's back in the rotation. He's out of the rotation. He's a bullpen arm. He's back in the rotation. None of it's communicated very well. He never seems to know where he's going to be from day to day. Luis Castillo's throwing stuff around the dugout. Cal and Randy are fighting and arguing. Swear. Still never heard a teammate swear like that.
3: Leo's throwing balls in the stands at an inopportune moment.
0: Every couple days. Oh, by the way, I can't remember the last time he had a hit. This has gotten away from them. This has sped up on them. And I don't know whether or not it's too late or not, because again, they're going to play such dreck over the final month of this season. The Orioles just swept the A's. That's how bad the A's are. And you're going to face them like 8 times. The Angels are maybe worse. I mean, these teams are awful. The Rockies have like 12 wins all year. But the way the Mariners are playing, they wouldn't deserve any of those wins. Not if they continue to play like this. Not if they continue. Not even just the physical, the mental approach, controlling the things you can control. Wasn't done. Wasn't done this weekend. And that's why you have another embarrassing sweep.
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7: 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Up first.
0: Horrific weekend for the Mariners as they were dominated for three straight games in Toronto. Blown out on Friday, lost a three-run lead on Saturday, and then blown out and shut out yesterday as they struck out 15 times, 10 against Max Scherzer.
9: He winds. Here comes the 2-2. Swung on and missed. Max Scherzer. He's moved past Gaylord Perry all alone, ninth all time on the strikeout list, and he does it with his 10th strikeout of the day.
0: Yeah, that's not good. They were outscored 19-4. They only really had a chance to win the middle game, and as we know, that one fell apart in the middle innings as Edward Bizzardo walked with the bases loaded, or walked a George Springer again, in this case. Springer again, not a walk. It was a home run in the ALCS. Of course, it was a walk this year. And both times, unfortunately, were really brutal for the Mariners. This time, he doesn't turn around. He doesn't get the guy at the plate. Cal asked about it later that day.
11: It's not really communicating. It's just I'm prepared and knowing that, you know, there's maybe a play at the plate. I know it's a weird play, but you got to be ready for anything.
0: I know it's a weird play, but you got to be ready for anything. It's about being unprepared. Poor at bats, pitching issues, sloppy defense, JP. What was with JP's effort on that ground ball yesterday to short?
3: Yeah, I don't know.
0: That was awful. Awful. I mean, how do you let that ball get into the outfield? He didn't even reach for it. I know it was hit hard, but no dive, no nothing? You just let that ball go into the outfield? God, that is a lack of effort. You name it, it was a problem, and unfortunately, it came as a price. Physically, Emerson Hancock hits the IL with a left adductor strain. That's his groin. Nick Davila called up. I assume this puts Bryce back in the rotation. Heck, I guess you could consider Ryan Sloan if you want. They're already promoting Laz Montez tomorrow. In theory, that should be exciting, but at the moment, it feels almost desperate. Honestly, probably not given, I don't know what's going to happen now. They're five games out in both the wild card and the division. Houston and Cleveland both won yesterday. They go to Boston for the final three games of what was supposed to be this tough stretch. We wanted them to go 12-12. Impossible now. They're 8-13. Best they can do with a sweep is go 11-13. And obviously, if they play the way they did in Toronto, that's not going to happen.
7: Here's the second thing you need to know.
0: Well, we wanted to see a little growth from Jalen Milroe, and we did.
12: Milroe from the shotgun, right in the backfield. Four-man rush. Milroe looks, throws, touchdown, Seahawks! Nick Vanette all by himself!
0: Yeah, Nick Vanette. How about a blast from the past there? Numbers didn't show anything spectacular for Milroe, 16-26, 223 yards, a touchdown, and no picks. But he played with confidence. I thought he threw it well down the field. And he played with twos and mostly threes against many of the ones from Kansas City's defense. Here's what Mike said after about him.
13: Well, yeah, stick to your reads, and then if it's there, rip it. If it's not, progress, and then ultimately, you know, you are allowed to run too, which I thought I did in some opportune moments. So I definitely felt like we took a step in his game, and he should be excited about his growth.
0: It was mostly positives in general. I thought Emmanuel Henderson stood out. I know he got cut later in the next day, but I thought he actually played pretty well on Friday. Trayvon Diggs did what he does. He got his hands on a pass for an early pick. Then he got cut on Sunday, although I think both guys will end up joining the practice squad. Jason Myers is the one big question. He missed another extra point. He missed a 52-yarder, something like that, as time expired that would have won them the game. So, yeah, I don't know what's going on with Jason Myers.
3: That was his fifth miss.
0: Yeah, that's been an ugly... And that's the one guy for whom the preseason should be the same as anything else. Roster released yesterday. No DeAnthony Bell. No Emmanuel Henderson. No Igbinoghene. Ricky nor Cody White. Jamie Sheriff. Jared Ivey, all not making the team. Although most of those guys will be on the practice squad. And in fact, a bunch of those veterans will be called up essentially almost immediately. Here's John Schneider.
1: You know, having the six veterans on the practice squad has enabled us to not expose certain players to the waiver wire. And, yeah, it's a strategy for the initial 53 cut. And then as well as, you know, what we're going to look like in the middle of October. And
0: yeah, so they'll maneuver this quite a bit. The initial cuts won't necessarily reflect how the team looks all year. Zach Charbonnet is going to miss at least the first four games. He was placed on the PUP. Nick Emanuori, not on IR, although Brady Henderson, who will join us at 9:30, says his status for week one is very iffy. Torrey Horton, not placed on IR. That's good news for him. Montori Foster Jr. did make the roster.
4: Here's the third thing you need to know.
0: And then this goes back to Friday, but after years of essentially silent ownership, the Seahawks are entering a new era. Vinod Khosla, taking to Twitter to explain his comments about being a Steelers fan, responded to a Barstool tweet and wrote, "Reporters will make every molehill into a mountain just to get column inches to write or video minutes. What's wrong with admitting my 76 to 78 period in Pittsburgh got me excited about the NFL? I still watch their games. Doesn't mean I won't unconditionally always as owner want the Seahawks to win and have every edge up every time over every other team. Zero questions." He goes on from there. I'm not going to get into it, but like, no, I don't think anybody has a problem with 76. Yeah, I used to be a Steelers fan. That's what brought me to the NFL. Cool. Used to be a Niners owner. Okay, that's what got me into NFL ownership. Great. I think it was just the word "still am" that people kind of raised an eyebrow. But even that, I think people understand that just because you've been a fan of another team, you're now taking on a new portion, new part of your life. I just didn't think there was any reason to say you're still a fan of the Steelers. Aaron Donald, by the way, I don't know if you heard, signed with the Rams. Turns out the national press pretty excited about that. That's everything you need to know. Quarter past every hour here on...
3: Do you think Brock thinks it's like a false report?
0: Yes. Yeah, this is all fake news, I think Brock's going to say today. We've all been sent-held. Yeah, I guess I was right and he was wrong on that one. But we'll see what happens. We'll see what happens. Let's see. So am I getting killed this morning? Salk, they're playoff bound, right? Classic Salk. Yeah, I thought last week they might. I did. Just started, and again, I told you, if you actually listen to what I say, not just the first two words and listen to the whole statement, I said it was mostly because the teams around them are garbage.
3: It doesn't mean they deserve to be there. No, it just means
0: that you deserve to be there when you're the team that finishes there. It doesn't mean they've played well. If you've listened to me over the course of this year, you can't possibly think what I've been telling you is that the Mariners are a great team. They're not. They're a talented team that has not in any way lived up to their expectations. They've not played up to their ability, even close. And this weekend was another great example of that. All right. Brock will be in at 7. We've got Dan Shulman, who called the game for Toronto. And we'll get a sense of what he saw from his perspective. Dan's one of the best. He'll join us at 8:30. As I said, Brady Henderson at 9:30. It was a busy weekend. Maura will take us through it next.
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10: I'm KXY meteorologist Matt Gray. Sunny skies today, and it's going to be a little bit warmer than it was over the weekend. Expect our highs back into the 80s, with the high in Spokane right around 82. We are going to be even warmer tomorrow in the mid-80s with mostly cloudy skies and isolated thunderstorm coming back into the forecast tomorrow night.
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0: All right, it was one of the last weekends of summer here as We're heading into Labor Day weekend, right? Next weekend is Labor Day. Do I have that right? It is, right? We don't get Labor Day off here, so.
1: No, we don't.
0: It's very sad. It's not sad. We're psyched to come in on Monday because we're going to be getting ready for Seahawks game 2 days later. The defense of the Super Bowl will begin. We've got tickets for you guys. If you want to go, you and three of your friends, all you got to do is open the Seattle Sports app. Find out how to enter. 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We'll send you the link to download. Maura, what did we miss if we were out celebrating the final weekend of summer?
1: Celebrating.
0: Paying homage.
1: It didn't feel like summer.
0: Exactly. It was warm yesterday.
1: I hope this cool down this week isn't it.
0: Oh, there's going to be some rain later this week.
1: I know. I don't like it.
0: I'm out on that.
1: All right. Where do we want to start? Do we want to do the Mariners first or?
0: You're in charge.
1: Get that out of the way. All right, we'll start there. Freddie went about how you predicted, Saul, as far as Dylan Cease being nasty on the mound again. He went 6 innings, giving up just 1 run and striking out 8. Friggin' George Springer was 4 for 4 with a home run and an RBI. Meanwhile, Emerson Hancock tweaked his groin after diving while trying to chase down a runner in a 3-run first inning. He managed to stay in the game and get back on track until the 5th when he gave up back-to-back home runs to make it 5-1. Blue Jays Dominguez gave up a solo shot in the 6th, and then Rucker allowed 2 more runs in the 7th, and the Mariners just could not get to Toronto's bullpen. So Blue Jays win 8-1.
0: Yeah, you can sort of on Friday just be like, all right, yeah, they lost it early. You go to the B portion of your pen. You're just saying like, okay, we're going to sacrifice the battle tonight to kind of win the war.
1: Yeah, you... Going into that game, you were like, Dylan Cease is
0: Cease is so good. He'd already dominated him once. It was nice that you got the home run off him early, but it was unlikely you were going to do much. Nobody's done much. That's not a Mariner thing. That's a Dylan Cease thing. So, all right, of everything that happened this weekend, Friday night is the least of their problems.
1: Except for the Hancock injury.
0: Well,
1: as we now know, Hancock tried throwing yesterday and still didn't feel right, so he's been placed on the 15-day IL with a left adductor strain. Bryce Miller, who Dan Wilson had announced on Friday, was moving to the pen.
0: I mean, right on cue.
1: Could now be in line to start in Boston on Wednesday. He threw what Daniel Kramer described as a lengthy bullpen that's custom to a starting pitcher's workload yesterday.
0: That's ridiculous. I mean, like, you've been waiting and waiting and waiting and trying not to do this with any of your pitchers. And the day you
1: finally
0: do it,
1: commit,
0: one of them gets hurt.
1: Yeah.
0: I mean,
1: and as much as I haven't liked some of the up and down decisions this year, I mean, this one really isn't their fault. I don't know what they're supposed to do.
0: Mm-hmm.
1: But it's just par for the course, it feels like. Saturday, Cal's solo shot in the 2nd got the Mariners on the board first. Taylor Ward's 2 RBI single in the 4th made it 3-1 Seattle. Bizzardo replaced Cade Anderson in the 5th after he allowed a single and a walk. And then, as we mentioned earlier, Bizzardo got a strikeout for the 2nd out.

0: I know Dan after the game said, like, it's hard to hear someone yelling at you in that situation. Why does someone need to yell at you? Pay attention. As Cal said, that's why be prepared.
1: That's why you're covering the plate. All right, let's back up. Before we get to Bizarro, let's talk about Kate Anderson for a moment.
0: Yes.
1: First four innings, pretty dynamic. I think you get to see all of the reasons why everyone is so hyped about Kate Anderson. He's got really good stuff. I think you're also seeing, as he gets close to that 80-pitch mark, mm-hmm. that the stuff starts to deteriorate a little bit. And he doesn't quite have an answer for that yet, which is okay. It's not atypical for a kid his age making his first couple starts in the majors and what he's been through this year and the bigger ball and all these differences that are kind of working against Kate Anderson right now. But you got to be aware. You got to be ready. They let him go to, what, 82, 85 pitches, something like that. It went past 80. And again, it wasn't like last week where you're like, oh, my God, this is a disaster. Get
0: egregious.
1: This guy out
0: like
1: of the game.
0: Everyone thought he shouldn't be.
1: Yeah, that was an egregious mistake. Yeah. This was not. But watching the game, I'm looking at it going, okay, he's done. And you probably are going to have to start preparing to get him out even earlier just because of the way he seems to tire it actually earlier than 80 pitches. And the way the Blue Jays were fouling him off and the way they can take advantage as soon as you make a mistake is just different in the majors, right? In the minors, he could do the same dominating however many innings and then get close to 80 and rely on a double-A hitter not to make something of your mistakes. Can't do that in the majors. They sense it. They feel it. Your second, or in this case, third time around, and they're gonna jump all over you. And that's unfortunately what they did to put Bizarro in that position.
0: Yeah, and I think usually a playoff team in this situation and just bringing up one of their top prospects will probably have a shorter leash. But I think where they're at with the bullpen, like they're also trying to get everything they can, and it's not a great situation to put him in.
1: Mm-hmm.
0: Did you see the tweet that I sent you guys from Adam Jude, because we had talked to Jeff Passan about how there's different baseballs in the minor leagues compared to what he's seeing now, and it he thought it was affecting Anderson's fastball a little bit.
1: Yeah.
0: I guess...
1: Kate didn't care.
0: Yeah, the team is tracking analytics around that, and he told Adam Jude, I'm not a TrackMan type guy. I couldn't care less. There's a lot of guys on our squad who are. That's just not how I go about it.
1: Yeah, I'm cool with that. I don't, if that's not the thing that gets him, you know, that he needs, great, cool. I'm fine with all that. But I think as you're managing him, you've got to understand that at this point in his career, things can get ugly near the end of the start as he just kind of doesn't have the stamina for it yet. It's not built up.
0: I would agree with that.
1: And it will be. That's not a long-term concern. It's a short-term understanding.
0: Yes. Yeah, I think they just don't always trust their bullpen that much, so it's a weird situation.
1: Well,
0: and then look what happened.
1: But if you went to the bullpen to start the fifth, instead of trying to get the kid a win, Bizarro starts with a clean inning.
0: It does feel like Bizarro gets put in that situation a lot.
1: Yeah, and that's because he's earned that. I mean, he's had, not this year as much, but over the last year or so, he's come in and gotten them out of some jams. He's got good stuff. But if you let him start a clean inning there instead of having to come in with a couple guys on base,
0: very true.
1: Maybe that game ends differently.
0: Yeah. Fortunately, he makes that big mistake or
1: lack
0: of focus, preparation, what we talked about with the Cal sound you played. Ferrer then gives up two more runs in the sixth to make it 4-3, and that would be the final score as the Mariners would end up 1-for-3 with runners in scoring position. Kate Anderson finishes the day pitching 4 1/3 innings, giving up 2 runs on 3 hits with 3 walks and 3 strikeouts.
1: Yep. Okay. Well, that was Saturday. Did it get better Sunday?
0: No. 42-year-old Max Scherzer went 7 scoreless innings with season-high 10 strikeouts.
1: Oh, good.
0: Against the Mariners.
1: Well, that sounds nice.
0: Logan Gilbert was not as dominant as in his recent starts, going 5 innings, giving up 3 runs on 6 hits, and striking out 4. Cal Raleigh provided the Mariners' lone hit, and they struck out 15 times, going 0-for-2 with runners in scoring position.
1: 15 times.
0: Dan Wilson said post-game that the approach was good, but then he explains, like, all of the mistakes they made in execution, and I'm just having trouble understanding.
2: Again, you know, today, I think the approach, the approach was good. We were out in front of the off-speed stuff and behind the heater. And it seemed like whatever we were looking for, we didn't get it. And

0: got something different. So, you know.
1: Like, if those two things you just said are true, then I don't get... I don't know if the approach was that good, but the execution definitely wasn't. So I don't want to hear about how good your approach was if you didn't follow through. Like, I don't understand these explanations sometimes.
2: Yeah, I think that idea works better when you hit a lot of balls hard. They're just right at people and you get kind of baseballed. Mm-hmm. Which, by the way, happened to both teams. Happened probably more to Toronto this weekend than anything. That 116-mile-an-hour bullet that nearly took Randy's head off was the hardest hit ball all year in Major League Baseball, and it resulted in an out. Yeah, the problem is your approach was not fine. No. It just wasn't. That's not true.
1: And that's, again, where, like, you're supposed to be a playoff team. You're supposed to be fighting 162 battles and going out there and, like, I just don't... Just say it wasn't good. Why is that so hard? And it makes us feel like you're not telling them that it's not good in private either. Maybe you are, but...
2: Doesn't feel that way.
1: Okay. Well, we can move on.
2: All right.
1: Do you want? I have a little golf in here for you.
2: Ooh, yeah! Championship weekend.
1: Yeah, Scotty Scheffler won the Tour Championship.
2: There's a shock.
1: A 3-shot victory over Victor Hovland. Apparently, his $10 million payday helped him surpass Tiger Woods as the leading money winner in PGA Tour.
2: Yeah, I mean, obviously, inflation has helped that.
1: Yeah,
2: but yeah, he doesn't win all that money if it's not for Tiger. So it's kind of crazy. But somebody was eventually going to have to pass Tiger on that list. What Scotty's done over the last couple of years is insane. It's crazy. Like, he is a threat to win every single weekend. And he does everything well. He's great off the tee. His approaches are great. When he misses, his scrambling's great. And his putting, when it's on, is great. He's unstoppable in those moments. Unstoppable.
1: How did Jordan Spieth do?
2: Yeah, he wasn't there. Didn't make the Tour Championship.
1: Just checking. This is Scotty Scheffler.
2: No need for that again, Maura.
1: This is Scotty Scheffler on what he plans to do after the Tour Championship win.
3: Gosh, I don't know. Probably cheeseburger. Big cheeseburger guy. Cheeseburger, fries.
2: Sure.
3: Maybe a milkshake if they got one hiding back there. I had a beer for the first time in a long time. It just sounded good, right? When we got off the course, I went in there. You know, these guys are trying to get me to do media and all this stuff. And I was like, well, how much time do I really have? They're like, well, you got a couple minutes. And I was like, all right, let me just go inside so I can get some air conditioning. And then there was an open bar right there. And I was like, all right, I'm grabbing a beer. It tasted great.
2: With all that money, it's a good thing there was an open bar.
1: Yeah.
2: He's the all-time leader in money one. He's like, oh, open bar? Yeah, I'll take a beer.
1: I would assume Scotty Scheffler doesn't pay at, like,
2: at a golf tournament
1: bars pretty much anytime.
2: Wonder what he, like, does he have money on him to tip in that moment?
1: That's a good
2: question. Do you have cash on you? You'd probably just ask your caddy to handle that.
1: Yeah.
2: Hey, give this guy 100. Hunnets. Hunnets. Yeah, all right. Nice job, Scotty.
1: I can see that victory beer tasting pretty good.
2: Yeah. So it's a pretty good leaderboard. It was a fun watch at East Lake. I didn't get to see all of it, but what I watched was great.
1: Where is this course?
2: Outside of Atlanta.
1: Okay.
2: Yeah.
1: You played there?
2: No. It's really hard.
1: Okay.
2: It's very hard.
1: All right. We'll get into a little preseason here. The Seahawks tied the Chiefs 9-9 in their preseason finale. Jalen Milroe, sorry, I can't talk, looked much better in a full start than he had the previous two preseason games where he followed Drew Lock. He was 16 for 26 for 223 yards and this touchdown to Nick Finette in the third quarter.
4: Milroe from the shotgun, right in the backfield. Four-man rush. Milroe looks, throws, touchdown, Seahawks! Nick Vanette all by himself in the left flat. I'm just going to guess until I see it. Maybe a slow block and then a release. And he just stepped out there wide open. So he makes up for the holding penalty a moment ago, put 6 on the board.
1: It is so weird to have him back. He was like the Luke Wilson Techno Thursday era.
2: Yep. Well, he's not back anymore.
1: Yeah, well, it was. Yeah.
2: He was cut yesterday.
1: Milroe also had 7 rushes for 20 yards. I know he didn't rack up a ton of yards there.
2: I was waiting for him to run even more than he did. Like, I'm waiting to see some of that, like, oh, my God, there he goes type of stuff. But I thought overall he played well, and a lot of what went wrong didn't feel like his fault. I mean, like, he's got mostly 3s all around him, and Kansas City had a whole bunch of their 1s playing in that game.
1: When you heard McDonald say in some of the postgame sound that they had an offensive lineman playing that he just met before the game.
2: Yeah.
1: So, I mean, that's a lot to ask of Milroe.
2: But overall, I thought he was poised, and that was the biggest thing that I wanted to see. Could he be poised, and could he throw the ball down the field? And I thought he did both of those things pretty well in that game, which was great. Good for him.
1: Yeah.
2: Important.
1: He talked post-game about where his improvement was rooted.
5: Decisive. That's the key word, decisive. The preparation that it takes to play quarterback at this level. And then also, man, like the trust that I have from the coaches to put me out on the field. Like, to be able to get a whole game to yourself, that's trust. That's trust of the coaches believing in me, having my back, talking through the game plan. And so, man, just to be able to have the trust of Coach McDonald, Mr. Snyder. And so it's something I appreciate a lot. And so, you know, just every opportunity that I get to build, get better, I'm going to do so. So I'm really going to attack when we get back to Seattle, be able to have practices and attack it and be where my feet are.
1: I thought it was wild. We were even getting some of those texts last week after we had a caller that said something about it. Like, people that are like, get him off the team. Like, he's taking up a roster. It's like, first of all, how many third-string quarterbacks in the NFL do you think are amazing? Like, if you get down to the third-string quarterback, most teams are going to be in trouble.
2: Yeah, and this one has upside. I mean, he's young with upside. That's the whole point.
1: He's got crazy athletic ability. Maybe they find a way to start sprinkling him in games on some trick plays. Maybe he develops and you can trade him. I don't understand why people think he needs to be where Darnold is as a third-string quarterback.
2: Yeah, that's just not the norm.
1: It's not the gig.
2: I thought he played really well. I was excited about it. As you know, I'm a fan of his. I want him to succeed, so I'm sort of inclined to watching him with a little confirmation bias. So when he plays well, it's easy for me to be excited about it. But I was. I really liked, again, I think he's right. The decisiveness, conviction. It's not that, I mean, that's true at all levels. Heck, it's the same stuff I talked to Cecily about. Pass the puck, skate with the puck, do whatever you want. Just do it for a reason. Just have a conviction about what you're trying to do. And if it doesn't work, fine. But at least have a plan and go after it with confidence. And I thought he did that on Friday much better than he had in the previous games.
1: Yeah, it's not an easy thing to turn around in a week, having that decisiveness. But yeah, he hit Manuel Henderson for a 30-yard gain in the final minute.
2: I like that guy.
1: What? I know you do.
2: I like Emmanuel Henderson. I know. Well, he's got like a little quickness to him. When he gets the ball in his hand, he like kind of explodes in a way that not everybody does. So I do like him. And I sent you that guy pretty early before he made a couple more big catches.
1: Well, I think we knew coming in that he had crazy athletic ability, but he was only ever supposed to be like a special teamer.
2: I didn't know that.
1: I feel like coming out of the draft, we heard something.
2: I knew he was going to be a special teamer. I didn't realize that he would have that sort of athleticism with the ball in his hands, that same sort of acceleration, which I think is pretty special.
1: Yeah. I didn't know until yesterday when Schneider talked about him, because they put him on he's on the injured list, I think, Irv Charles, the guy they got from the Jets.
2: Oh, that guy's huge.
1: Because we haven't got to see much of him, how much they like him.
2: Enormous.
1: Yeah, Schneider said he's a dominant gunner on special teams, so they're willing to wait.
2: Bigger than the tight ends. He's huge.
1: Yeah.
2: Enormous human being.
1: I was saying Milroe hit Emmanuel Henderson for a 30-yard gain in the final minutes to set up a potential game-winning field goal, but no.
4: Between the hash marks, Chris Stoll's going to snap it. Michael Dixon's going to spot it. And Jason Myers is going to do the kicking. Everything is perfect. Myers has it end over end, and he misses it. And that's how the game is going to end, in a 9-9 tie. And Jason Myers has got to be thinking to himself, what do I got to do to make a kick?
2: Well, you've got to kick it straight. I mean, I think I got a couple thoughts. Start by kicking it straight, not 50 feet to the right.
1: I'm not panicking yet. Like, I'm fairly confident this won't carry over.
2: I don't know. He looks a lot like I do on the tee box right now. It's not it's not good, Maura.
1: Think he's got the yips?
2: No, but I think he keeps going right.
1: Yeah.
2: Yeah.
1: Now you want to see. Like you said, because preseason should be most similar to the regular season for...
2: I don't like what I'm seeing. Mm. I don't know what that means yet. I'm not willing to, like, call it and be like, oh, we got a problem. Because I think I got to see that in the regular season. He's just got too much history, but don't look good.
1: You want to see Hard Knocks do a little feature on it?
2: No, I want everyone to ignore him until it just gets better. Yeah. I want everyone to just ignore him.
1: Okay.
2: Leave him alone.
1: Fair enough.
2: Is that the weekend?
1: That's the weekend.
2: All right. That's the weekend with Morris. She does that every
1: week. Well, and as you mentioned, Aaron Donald being back.
2: So Aaron Donald is back. I'm glad you mentioned that. Thank you, Maura, for mentioning Aaron Donald. It's a good thing for the Seahawks. They get a chance to end the Rams. Right? I mean, the one thing you got to say, the Rams are really talented. I'm not going to pretend like they're not. They are. The Rams are a very talented team. There's a reason that they are the Super Bowl favorites, and that number got even, you know, better this weekend with the return of Aaron Donald. Not that that was a huge surprise. Everyone but Brock knew that that was going to happen. But this is your chance to essentially end that franchise. You bring back Aaron Donald and all this talent, trade for Myles Garrett, Matt Stafford, who's getting old, Sean McVay, who wants to quit every time something doesn't go his way. Like, you got, this is the greatest chance the Seahawks have. You take them out the end of this year and they don't make the playoffs. Yeah, they're in a Super Bowl or bust situation. Does McVay return next year? Does Stafford return?
1: They spent a ton of money. Yeah, their quarterback situation is...
2: McVay doesn't have any interest in coaching the next quarterback. I'll tell you that much. He hates him. Hates the guy.
1: He looks really good this preseason.
2: Yeah, don't tell Sean McVay. He's like, yeah, whatever, dude. Get out of my face. I got to go talk to my guy, Matt Stafford. So I think that's a great opportunity. Obviously, if the Aaron Donald thing works really well, the Rams will be good. I mean, like, they are very talented. But they've got major injury questions between him and Stafford and all those guys that are just getting
1: Garrett's
2: older.
1: Garrett's missed a bunch of time this preseason.
2: Yeah, I'm curious what happens. Very curious to see. I mean, look, it's going to be fun to watch. That's what makes this whole thing cool, is two teams that are both really good, and the Rams are good. But you beat them, they have a lot more pressure on them than you do.
1: For sure.
2: You beat them, and that might be the end of them.
1: What
2: You're not
1: you
2: going
1: think
2: anywhere.
1: Of,
2: they are.
1: Nick Emanuori's, he tweeted, all that for us?
2: All that for us. Yeah, all right. I just want Nick Emanuori to play. Brady made it sound
1: you
2: like
1: think
2: he might
1: should be talking smack while
2: I
1: he's
2: don't
1: out.
2: Care whether he talks smack or not. Just play. We'll talk to Brady about that at 9:30. Thank you, Maura. Great trip around the weekend. We do that Monday mornings, and we'll do it next Monday, even though it's Labor Day. That's right. We'll be here on Labor Day getting ready for the Seahawks season, which is just going to be 2 days away. At that point, we're in it, man. We are getting ourselves ready. What did we see this weekend? Who made the team? Who didn't? Why did it happen? What's next? Brock is in. We're talking Hawks coming up on Brock and Salk.
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28: Hello!
2: Good morning to you, Brock, and welcome to the NFL regular season. Preseason in the past.
29: Opa.
2: Roster cuts made. 53-man roster set, at least for now. It'll change quite a bit. Yeah. Labor Day nearly upon us. A week from today, we'll be in working. Today, my anniversary. Happy anniversary, Heather. I know you're still asleep, and there's no way you're listening to this, but happy anniversary.
29: Well, this is exciting.
2: This is exciting. Yeah.
29: Yes.
2: That's what she said when I asked her to marry me.
29: First week of high school football in the state of Washington.
2: Yeah.
29: Big ones this weekend and the next.
2: Kids starting school this week. Maybe not in Seattle. We'll see what happens with the teacher strike and whether or not those kids will go back to school. But, we're in that's the mode we're in right now. Football season begins. We'll get to the Mariners. We've got a lot to talk about with that. And I have some very pointed commentary at 7:30 based on exactly what we saw and some sound. It is a huge mess.
29: Yucky.
2: But we're going to pause on that for 30 minutes. Because I do want to talk about what we saw on Friday night. preseason finale, and then maybe more importantly, what we saw yesterday, were you surprised by any of the roster decisions the Seahawks made?
29: Well, first blush a little bit. Deeper review, not so much. And as you said, and you listened to Schneider yesterday as he kind of addressed the media, this is not like the old days. This is not like 20 years ago, you know, when you made the team and like the first team meeting today, like, oh, I'm on the team. I'm going to be here. Like now there's a 15-unit practice squad and vested veterans can be on that practice squad. Unlike 20 years ago where they could not. Once you played a couple years in the league, you were not on a practice squad. That was for, you know, the young guys and the fringe guys and the bubble guys. It's not the case anymore. Mm-hmm. Now it's roster manipulation and
2: it's now Trayvon more of Diggs a taxi and squad
29: and DeAnthony Bell. Yeah. I
2: think hence that's the fair. Ready squad.
29: That's right. The ready squad as much as anything. I will say, I mean, just first blush, I can't imagine another team in the NFL kept 20 offensive and defensive linemen. 20 offensive and defensive linemen. The league average is certainly 9. You suit up 8. They got 10 offensive linemen. And then on that defensive line,
2: and that's after losing an offensive lineman to a season-ending injury.
29: Mason Richmond, that's right. Defensive line's a little funky because you're 3 down, you know, kind of outfit, so you call guys outside linebackers. But we know the Dante Fowlers, DeMarcus Lawrences, Uchenna Nwosus, those guys set the edge. Even Mike Morris is now listed as a linebacker, but they're really edges, you know. So between your edge players, your defensive tackles, your offensive linemen, you kept 20 of your 53. I have not gone through the 31 other teams. I was listening to our sister station, and they were all excited because they kept 9 O linemen and like 7 or 8 D linemen. Like, oh, 16, like 16. Seattle kept 20. They listened to Mike Salk. Mike Salk wants this team built at the line of scrimmage on out, and that's exactly what they have done.
2: Well, I do, and I'm glad about it, and it's one of the many reasons I'm excited about this season. I was surprised by some of it. I know that you got the vested veteran stuff. I was surprised to see Noah Igbinoghene not make the roster. I think that he is a guy that, when I watch him anyway, I kind of like what I see. But we haven't really gotten to see Julian Neal. He makes the team despite being injured throughout most of camp. They must believe that strongly in what he can do with the cornerback spot, and then they went out and traded for another cornerback, and we'll talk about him in Blue 88 today. So obviously, you know, they wanted a little bit more depth there, but liked what they saw elsewhere over what they had in-house. Connor O'Toole makes it over both Jared Ivey and Jamie Sheriff and maybe a couple of other guys. That surprised me a little bit based on what I had seen at practice. But
29: what you saw in shorts is one thing, but when you put the gear on and play, his play speed is so much faster than the other guys in his influence and impact. I kind of got a little Pete Carroll vibe out of this crew, not just at the line of scrimmage, Salk, but Pete Carroll revolutionized college football in the early 2000s, the aughts, because he said, I'll play freshmen. We're not going to just play 22 and 23-year-olds. I'll play freshman, and I may take a lump or two in September, but we'll be better, and we'll make our run in December and win national championships. And honestly, he was the first one to take kind of a hammer to that old philosophy of, no, you redshirt, it's 5 years, you play your juniors and seniors. And, man, especially that cornerback room you just referenced, holy smokes. I mean, that is a young – this guy you traded for, Avery Smith, is a rookie. Neal is a rookie. Mm-hmm. Nehemiah Pritchett has played a little bit his first 2 years. Those are your three corners behind Job and Spoon. So they are going young, especially at that position.
2: Yep.
29: As young as you can possibly go in the NFL.
2: And I will,
29: as of now,
2: I will,
29: as of, again, this week number one.
2: I will admit a little surprise, too, at Montori Foster making it over some of the other wide receivers, whether it's either Cody White or Ricky White, or actually, I was really damn impressed with what we saw from Emmanuel Henderson this weekend on Friday night, and not just the touchdown. I mean, I thought he made a bunch of plays, and even beyond that, I just like the explosiveness
29: twitchy,
2: he shows. He, as soon as
29: twitchy.
2: He gets the ball in his hands,
29: real
2: he's got some
29: up.
2: Acceleration, man.
29: He does. He does.
2: I was a little
29: surprised. I mean,
2: surprised.
29: Let's face it, you're biased, Salk. I mean, he was the guy you zeroed in on the draft. He's the guy you profiled after the draft.
2: I wouldn't normally be that biased, but yes, obviously.
29: Emmanuel Wilson makes the team. We haven't seen him take a snap in the preseason. He's been out the last couple weeks. Torrey Horton makes the team. We know that there is a soft tissue injury going on there. So there's, as you said, like this is, it was kind of funny. I kind of chuckled, you know, when they all get sent out, everybody's waiting. What's it going to be? Yeah, because, you know, 1 week from now, 3 weeks from now, just on our flashbacks through the entire season last year.
2: But it does tell you where you stand.
29: It does.
2: It tells you where you stand.
29: It does.
2: Right? And if I'm Noah Igbinoghene, I'm like, okay, here's where I stand. You put me on the practice squad instead of, you know, the guy that you just traded for from San Diego, who's an undrafted rookie.
29: And you do that because you don't have to guarantee his contract the entire year.
2: Understood.
29: You do that because you didn't, like, separate yourself that much. Yep. You do that because I think for some of these veteran guys, and John Schneider talked about Trayvon's legs, like, yeah, man, do you have legs for this whole journey, through this whole season? Because we've learned.
2: That was surprising, too, to see Trayvon not make, like, especially right? after the pick. Like, it's like, oh, okay, this guy's doing what it is he does, and then Trayvon Diggs ends up being one of the guys waived. Again, he'll be on the practice squad, and I'm sure he'll get called up probably even for the first game. Heck, he may be on the roster by the time they get to the first game. They don't want, or soon after, because of the wanting to have to commit the salary to a veteran for the whole year. But it was a little funky. At the end of the day, those are the players on the margins. Mm-hmm. The big name guys, I mean, the two biggest names that are in any way involved with this cutdown day were Zach Charbonnet and Nick Emenwori. Charbonnet goes on PUP, P-U-P, meaning he got four games, and then we'll see. That's when he can start practicing and return, so we'll see if he's going to be able to go. And you have Nick Emenwori, who's not placed on IR or anything like that, but, you know, you had Brady saying that his Week one is very iffy. His status is very iffy.
29: Iffy.
2: Which does not in any way jive with, oh, yeah, it's just a cleanup procedure and he's going to be fine and he should be ready for week one. Look,
29: it jives. I would disagree with that a little bit. It jives in the sense of what I just said earlier. We're not playing for the first game in September.
2: Right.
29: Right. Especially a funky one on a Wednesday. Going to do all we can to empty the barrel and obviously win that game as we unfurl the title. But we are not going to do everything at all costs if it hurts us on the back end of this thing. So, yes, the fact that he did not go on any kind of IR or anything like that, they took him off PUP. So he couldn't just stay on that like Charbonnet did for 4 weeks. So they're going to slow play.
2: But IR is also only 4 weeks.
29: If on the returning one, but you only have, what, X number of those you can do in a year, right?
2: Okay. So you're trying to avoid doing that.
29: Because over the course of a season,
2: you can only have so many guys that can return. Okay,
29: but I think the play is for this play in this roster, and again, that'd be my kind of headline.
2: I agree with you. I get that. Still a little odd, just sort of the way this whole thing has gone, right? Injured right before the Super Bowl. Is he going to play? Yes, he goes out and play. And Mike kind of makes fun of him afterwards, like, hey, if you're going to die in the field, you can't play 2 days later. He does. Okay, great. Then he doesn't need surgery. Then it doesn't go as well. Then he does need surgery. Then he's going to be back in time. Now we don't know if he's going to be back in time. Yeah. It's all just been a little funky. That's all. Yep. And I don't know what happens next. I agree with you. I don't care whether Nick Emenwori plays in week one or not. I care whether or not he plays the majority of games this year. But it now is just starting to raise a question of his availability
29: I think that is very fair. And in the back of all of our heads is Mike McDonald in Hard Knocks number one.
2: Mm-hmm.
29: We need this guy.
2: Yeah.
29: Because there's not many like him.
2: That's exactly right. He is the antidote to all of the tight ends. And again, they're not going to play the Rams until the final couple weeks of the season. We'll see whether Nick Emenwori's on the field for those games. And we'll see if Aaron Donald is going to be on the field for those games. All that and a whole lot more coming up and everything you need to know next.
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9: Presented by Marquee Data. Here's what you need to know. Up first.
11: Yeah, horrible weekend for the Mariners. Dominated, Brock, over 3 days in Toronto. Outscored 19-4. That meant getting blown out Friday. Okay, fine. Saturday, you wanted to bounce back. You're up 3-0, and then it all got away from them.
12: The 3-2. It's ball four. It gets away from Cal Raleigh all the way to the backstop. Here comes Bateman around third base. The throw home. He doesn't apply the tag. He slides. He's safe. And the Blue Jays have two on the walk in the wild pitch.
11: That may be the ugliest moment of the year as Edward Bisardo just wasn't paying attention. Just wasn't aware of the situation. Just was not prepared. And that is the word that Cal Raleigh used quite a few times.
13: It's not really communicating. It's just being prepared and knowing that. You know, there's maybe a play at the plate. I know it's a weird play, but you gotta be ready for anything.
11: It's a weird play, but you gotta be ready for anything. Unprepared, poor at bats, issues pitching, sloppy defense, not great effort, and in that case, just not focused, not concentrating, not aware of the game around you. You name it, it was a problem for them this weekend. It was probably their second worst weekend of the year after the sweep at the hands of the Rays during the 50th celebration.
14: What you just see when you get swept, it kills you. It just absolutely smokes you. You're now five back of the Astros. Mm-hmm. You're now nine games. As you kind of try to claw and win two out of three, and you win two out of three, and you gain one game back to get to six from 500, and then you get swept, you're all the way back to nine. I mean, it takes you two or three winning series just to get back to six games under 500. I mean, it's just, it's awful. And I don't know if you saw the splits of Max Scherzer over the course of this season with a 7 ERA and the swing and miss that his fastball and his off-speed created versus that nonsense yesterday.
11: Just awful.
14: What are we doing?
11: Yeah, just unprepared, just unfocused, just not ready to go. Dan Wilson, where does the season stand?
3: You know, this is the time of year where we got to get it done, and we got to find a way. And today we weren't able to find a way, and it's time right now.
11: I played some sound at 6 o'clock, Brock, that I'll play for you in a little bit. Gonna blow your mind when you hear the difference.
14: Like blow my mind.
11: Yeah, seriously, you'll be like, what? That can't be real.
14: You know what the other team is across the street? And I hate to always compare them, but they're loose but focused. You know what this team is? Loose but loose. Yeah, they're loose but loose. And it's 9 games under .500 and one of the most disappointing, as far as expectations and talent, seasons this organization's ever had.
11: Oh, absolutely. I mean, I think right now you would say it has been the most disappointing, and they're going to promote Laz Montez into that environment. A little surprised to see that that's happening with Laz tomorrow. Emerson Hancock also hits the IL with a left adductor strain. Nick Davila called up. Bryce Miller jerked from the rotation to the bullpen and now back to the rotation without ever going into a game. 8-13 during the last 21 with 3 to play here in Boston.
9: Here's the second thing you need to
11: know. You wanted growth from Jalen Milroe, Brock? I feel like we got growth from Jalen Milroe. Played a good game.
15: Safety runs up. Here comes the blitz. Milroe looks. Scramble. Now he throws to the middle. Reaching up. Big catch. Breaking away. Is he into the end zone? Down to the one. Ball comes out.
11: Turns out it was not a touchdown, but they scored a couple plays later. Nick Vinette had the touchdown pass from Jalen Milroe. And yeah, he was unsurprisingly on Mike's list of standout players.
16: I thought Jalen Milroe played a really good game. Took care of the football and was decisive, made some really strong throws down the field, put us in a position to win there at the end.
11: Unfortunately, we'll get to Jason Myers here in a moment, missing another field goal, not good. But I thought Milroe was much better and very decisive.
14: Yeah, I think that's an excellent word, walking that line between being aggressive but not desperate.
11: Mm-hmm.
14: And, you know, the ball, he threw into some tight windows now. There were a couple of them, that, especially the one out of his own end zone.
11: Yep.
14: Deep down the middle of the field a little bit later. Anytime you're a little bit later down the deep middle of the field, it is high risk. But the ball had so much velo on it, was able to still protect the receiver. And
11: he had
14: that
11: a couple
14: one.
11: Drops, too. Cody White. One of the Whites had a drop that I thought really should have been. Or no, somebody else. Whatever. I thought he played well. Not
14: his operation. He just looked confident.
11: Yeah.
14: Mike wanted to see that. The staff wanted to see that. Just own this. Compared to the Green Bay game where he played the whole finale the year before. Obviously, there were fumbling issues, but just the tempo, the pacing, as you said, the decisiveness, definitely his best game as a Seahawk.
11: Some real concern about Jason Myers, who's now missed 5 kicks, including the chance for the game winner. Roster comes out yesterday. No D'Anthony Bell, Emmanuel Henderson, Noah Igbinoghene, Ricky White, Cody White, Jamie Sheriff, Jared Ivey, all cut, waived in some way yesterday. Many of them will be back on the practice squad right away. Zach Charbonnet will miss 4 weeks at least due to being on the PUP list. Nicky Minwari, no designation. We'll see, though. Brady says his status is iffy, very iffy for week 1. And Torrey Horton not placed on IR, so that's some good news there.
9: Here's the third thing you need to know.
11: Well, after years of what was essentially silent ownership, the Seahawks have entered a new era, Brock. Vinod Khosla taking to Twitter to explain his comments about being a Steelers fan. He was responding to a Barstool tweet, writing, quote, "Reporters will make every molehill into a mountain just to get column inches to write or video minutes. What's wrong with admitting my 76-78 period in Pittsburgh got me excited about the NFL? I still watch their games. Doesn't mean I won't unconditionally always, as owner, want the Seahawks to win and have every edge up every time over every other team. Zero questions."
14: Class is smart.
11: Yeah, I don't know whether I see some of the upside here. Again, I don't think anybody can. I don't think anybody has a problem with being a fan in the 70s, 80s, 90s, 2000s, 2010s, even into the 2020s. There's no reason to say still in.
14: Correct.
11: Just let it go.
14: Your son's expression said everything you needed to say.
11: Well, and at the end of the day, we all know it doesn't mean anything. Like, it's not like I think any Seahawks fan is out there afraid, like, oh, this guy's going to be secretly rooting and pulling for the Steelers. Like, dude owns the team. What do you think he's going to do? Nobody's worried about that.
14: Yes.
11: But I think probably just let it go. Not a lot of upside there. I think he's finding out that the sports audience, a little different from the business audience, a little passionate.
14: Yeah.
11: Different way. Yeah. And Brock, I know this is going to come as a surprise to you, but Aaron Donald officially signed with the Rams.
14: Really?
11: Yesterday. He's coming back.
14: Where did they get this money? Where's Mr. Kroenke and Les?
11: Whatever.
14: Yeah, here's 10. Here's soft 20. Cap. Here's another $10 million in
11: soft
14: incentives.
11: Cap. It's all soft. Because it's do or die for them. They got to win this year. Because after that, if they don't, Stafford's probably done. McVay might be done. Donald's done. Like, you got to win now.
14: Yes, it is.
11: That's for sure.
14: Lastly, one last quick addition.
11: Mm-hmm.
14: JSN, finally on the top 100 players. Number five. Is alive.
11: Right.
14: Five is alive.
11: Get that old Five Alive in the frozen can. You like that? Mix that up. You ever drink that? Five Alive? Really?
14: Five Alive?
11: It was like a from concentrate juice that you could buy in like the free frozen section.
14: Oh, really?
11: You stir it all up in the old yellow pitcher. Never had any Five Alive? Really?
14: No.
11: It was from like five different Kool-Aid fruits?
14: Kool-Aid guy.
11: Oh, my dad really liked the Five Alive. All right, Brock, let's dig into this now. I don't understand how all of these games into the season, 137 games into the season, we're talking about focus and concentration. But we are, and we'll do it next on Brock and Salk.
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18: I'm KXY meteorologist Matt Gray. Sunny skies today, and it's going to be a little bit warmer than it was over the weekend. Expect our highs back into the 80s, the high in Spokane, right around 82. We are going to be even warmer tomorrow in the mid-80s with mostly cloudy skies, an isolated thunderstorm coming back to the forecast tomorrow night.
17: .com.
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4: Edward Bizzardo not seeing or being aware of the runner coming up behind him and not making an easy tag will end up being the thing that everyone will focus on because it's such an obvious and clear description and example of the problems the Mariners are having right now. But it was not the only one this weekend, and it may not have even been the worst one, just the most obvious. Brock, I don't understand how we're still having a conversation about focus on August 31st. It's the end of August. They're ostensibly in a pennant race, and certainly we're heading into this weekend, and they can't seem to concentrate for 9 straight innings every night. They are 64-73. They are 9 games below 500. They are on pace to go 76-86 this season. Now, they're going to get an easy September schedule. Maybe that number goes up a little bit. But what we saw this weekend was horrible. Saturday was a mess. Bizzardo catching the ball at home, totally unaware of the runner behind him. It was a terrible look. It was made worse by the contrast of the Blue Jays player, their young player, hustling around third base and taking advantage. And it's made even worse from our perspective watching, because you can see it all happening. You can see the guy tearing ass around third base as fast as he can and the hustle and the you can see what's happening. And you're just, okay, are you going to have time? And they did. Cal made a good throw, put it right on the money. That's the whole reason Bizzardo is there covering, and he doesn't pay any attention. He's not prepared. He is not concentrating. He is not focused. And, I'll play you the sound from Angie. You hear how, Angie is not somebody to be overly critical, and she was furious after this. Furious at the way this game went.
5: The walk to George Springer ends up just being so pivotal in the game. A ball that goes to the backstop with Bizzardo on the hill, and he just doesn't have the game wherewithal to understand that that runner from second base with that ball going to the backstop might continue and try to get home. He does. The ball was there from Cal Raleigh, who fires a strike to Bizzardo at home plate. In plenty of time to get him, but Bizzardo doesn't even know he's coming and doesn't make the tag. I hated this game. I hate what we've seen. If it continues, we're all going to run for this. I just don't like it. And at this point in the season, it just can't happen, Gary.
4: Well, and here's what I would say to back up Angie. It wasn't the only thing. It was just the most obvious thing. Brock, I know you were running around and you had, trip to Stanford and everything else. That inning, they walked the leadoff hitter and the number 9 hitter in the same inning. Like, of course you're going to give up runs when you walk both the number 9 hitter and the leadoff hitter in a game, in an inning.
6: Yep.
4: I don't understand. How is Crawford playing third and Rodden playing short one day, and the next day you've switched? I watched that happen years and years ago, 01, 02, something like that, with the Red Sox. And I was like, the manager got fired soon after. She's like, what are you doing? Either one of the guys is better at short. Play him there. Why are you switching back and forth? Why is Rodden there one day and JP there the next, and they've switched? Which one is better at third? Which one is better at short?
6: And JP can't move.
4: Well, I'm going to get to JP because the effort on Sunday was awful. It's not even just that he can't move. You got to dive. You got to get in front of that ball. That was a horrible effort. Yeah. Horrible from JP. How about Carlos Vargas so completely unaware of what's going on around him that Alejandro Kirk steals second base? Easily. He has so much time. This guy's the slowest player in the league. He's one of the slowest players ever in the history of the game. He had one stolen base in his career. And he not only had time to steal second, he had time to rumble past the bag, be off by 3 feet, and still get back to the bag without a tag. Because Carlos was so completely unaware and unprepared for the game around him. Here's the one that drove me maybe the most nuts. And I don't know whether people noticed this one or not, but this I thought was a huge problem. How about losing both of your challenges early on Saturday? Not having challenges left to combat 2 missed calls late that could have been overturned. Bad, but much worse. How about Cole Young tapping his head looking for a challenge that they didn't have? Are you telling me that you're not paying enough attention during the game to know that you don't have any challenges left? You don't think that's relevant information? You don't think maybe you approach an at-bat differently or whether or not you swing at that pitch differently if you have a challenge versus if you don't? How do you not know?
6: Mm.
4: This isn't a meaningless spring training game. You're playing the team that beat you in the ALCS last year, and you don't know whether you have any freaking challenges left? You're tapping your head like Chris Webber? The hell was that? Pay attention!
6: Mm.
4: So, yes, Edward Bizzardo is going to be the poster child for what happened this weekend and for a lot of the lack of concentration that we saw this really over the course of the whole year. The lack of preparedness, the lack of readiness, all of it has been problematic. At the end of the day, it was not just him. That was just emblematic. This team has not had a culture of focus, nor one of accountability. What are the expectations? And how are the players going to be held accountable to them? We've gotten none of those answers over the course of five months. They may make the playoffs. They still might. That's crazy to say, but they might, because the rest of the division and everybody else is so bad. I don't know if it's going to happen at five games back, but it's possible. But this is not how you play baseball. That was bad baseball this weekend. You are not paying attention.

0: You are not concentrating. And as Cal Raleigh said, you're not prepared. And you have to be prepared. Let me play you a little bit more sound from Cal Brock. This was Cal asked if mistakes are compounding. You got to listen a little carefully. I'm sorry it's not perfect sound, but listen to Cal.
1: Yeah, I mean, I'd say it's just more, you know, you just need to be prepared. And, you know, pretty much they just screw everything else. You got to be, you know, give it everything you got tonight. You can't look for tomorrow. You can't, you know, focus on yourself. It would be, you know, focus on the team. What can I do for the team today? When I get in there, am I prepared? Am I ready to go? And that's kind of what I see. It's just, you know, the preparation, the readiness to me, just being, having your head in the game when you are in there.
0: There's a lot in there. I don't know whether you guys can hear that well enough, but that's what I see. Not being ready, not having your head in the game. Am I prepared? Brock, that's the work that you do ahead of time. When we talk about the importance of culture on a baseball team, that's what it's for. Preparedness, the extra work, concentrating when you are both on the field and in meetings before the game, being ready to play. And they're not. They're not ready to play on a night in, night out basis. That has been true throughout this season. It's not to say they haven't had moments of success. Of course they have. But in general, the preparedness, the concentration, the readiness has not been good enough, and we've not seen any accountability when it has fallen short of those expectations.
2: That's right. Yeah, I think that whole 6-7 minutes is very fair. They've earned that. Your tape is your resume. Your tape is your resume. And a year ago at this time, Salk, we were chatting with Jay Buhner, and this team was starting to get hot, and this team was starting to, in your words, quote-unquote, lock in. And what did Jay Buhner say? How do you know, like, when a team is locked in? Oh, the rest of the league will tell you.
0: Mm-hmm.
2: The rest of the way they play against you and everything else. Well, you know what the Toronto Blue Jays just told you? Like, you are unfocused, you're undisciplined, and we can run from second base on a pass ball and score. We can steal with Alejandro Kirk, right? Your attention to detail is not there.
0: Mm-hmm.
2: And honestly, they're loose but loose. And I think,
0: or, you know, loose but unfocused.
2: Loose but unfocused. Absolutely. That's got that written down here too. I mean, that's just that is what their resume for 137 games this year has shown. From your star player throwing balls into the outfield just in the last couple weeks, right? You can go through a litany of other things. Maybe some of them are a reach with some of the injuries off the field and everything else. But on the field tape is. And the resume is crystal clear. It is an underperforming, really tough team to watch on the road, especially. You know, their focus and their road resume, Salk, is bad, bad. Bad, bad. For a team that had legitimate World Series expectations.
0: Well, and what does preparedness mean? It means everything we just talked about, you mentioned earlier with Max Scherzer. Coming off of a game in which your captain said you were unprepared, Cal Raleigh.
2: You're 15 games under 500 on the road.
0: You show up the next day and get completely blown out of the water by a 42-year-old who struggled this year.
2: Yes.
0: That's preparedness. This is all from TJ Mathewson. Max Scherzer had a 14% whiff rate on the fastball this year. The Mariners whiffed 44% of the time on fastballs. Scherzer had a 21% whiff rate on the slider. The Mariners whiffed 71% of the time against this slider. That's not being ready. That is a lack of preparedness. That's specifically what that means. And oh, by the way, in that game, J.P. Crawford has an opportunity to knock a ball down, and he didn't make much of a move for it. And that was a huge problem. So it compounds. It's day after day of watching the same thing. And yes, of listening to some of the same stuff. Dan's come under a lot of fire this year for the way he's handled all of these losses in the press. The essentially saying, yeah, tough one again tonight. I mean, you know, and kind of going on from there. We've all heard it, and I think you hear a little more of it. Here he is on the Bizzardo play.
3: You know, I think, Cal couldn't find it there at first and then was able to get to it. I thought made a nice play to make a good throw. You know, Bizzardo looked like he had his back to the runner, didn't realize that he was coming down the line. And, you know, as loud as you can yell, you know, you're not going to be able to hear that with the crowd the way they were. And, you know, second run able to score.
0: By the way, a lot of people pointing out that Dan had kind of a similar issue in the 95 ALCS as he wasn't aware that a runner was coming around and ended up costing them in that game. Here's a little bit more from Dan on their approach at the plate yesterday.
3: Again, you know, today, you know,

0: think the approach, we just, you know, the approach was good. We were just, you know, out in front of the off-speed stuff and you know, behind the heater. You know, it seemed like whatever we were looking for, we didn't get it, and we got something different. So, you know.
1: All of that indecision.
2: How is that a good approach?
1: I don't know.
2: If you're behind the fastball and ahead of the slide, how is that a good approach?
1: I don't know.
3: We had this conversation earlier, too. I don't get it either, Brock.
1: We don't understand. Moore and I do not understand.
2: Sometimes, same minds, very linear, very black and white. I don't understand.
3: Well, I was like, are you saying the execution wasn't good, but the approach was good? But it doesn't sound like the approach was good either.
1: It sounds like it was a bad approach. Here's what I wanted to play you. This will blow your mind. After listening to all of the sound from Dan this year, I did this at 6 o'clock. Mm-hmm. After listening to all of the sound from Dan this year and all of the kind of vagaries and lack of confidence in what he's saying, listen to Dan at spring training last year when we asked him about 162 battles.
0: When you get there, it's time to battle. It's time to fight. And you know, our guys, you know, to take that mentality into the batter's box, to take that mentality into the field on defense, to take that mentality on the bases, and to take that on the mound. You know, all that is important. There are individual battles in a game, but overall, you want to win that team battle every night.
1: Sounds like a different person.
2: Yeah.
1: The confidence in what he's saying, he believes in it 100%. This is what we're going to do. Mm-hmm. And I believe in this philosophy, in this team. Does that sound like the same guy that you're listening to right now after every one of these games?
2: Mm-mm.
1: It just doesn't sound the same. Mm-hmm. He didn't have the same confidence, the same bravado, the same everything. And unfortunately, a team is going to take its cue from its leader. And I'm very concerned, about the way all of that sounds after each one of these games. And I don't know what it sounds like in the locker room, in the clubhouse. I don't know what those conversations are like. But that difference, to me, is very, very evident.
2: Yeah, and you just watched a team. We'll chat with Dan Schulman, the voice of Toronto Blue Jays, Salk's maybe favorite voice. Just to frankly listen.
1: Love his voice.
2: Just a great voice. Here in about 45 minutes, because you saw a Toronto team on the other side. Again, these were the two teams that were the combatants for the World Series last year. They went toe-to-toe, played their butts off, played unbelievably hard to the final few outs in Game 7 of last year. And you know what? Toronto played with a lot of that desperation.
1: Mm-hmm.
2: Dylan Cease did what Dylan Cease does. Gives up an early home run on Friday night and then absolute lockdown.
1: Yep.
2: The following day, they kind of, get Cade out of the game and take advantage, and then they pressurize and they make it happen. And Max Scherzer, at 42 years of age with a 7 ERA, somehow spins a one-hit, seven-inning shutout. Like, what are we doing? What are we doing, boys? You think there's just more time? There's 25 games to go. You're now five back in the division.
1: Yeah.
2: It just, this was your last tough road trip. You had been digging, right? Been playing some better ball. 1-4, 6-6-9, a couple series. You started to dig yourself out of this hole, and then you just fell right back into it. And now are 27-42 on the road. 27-42 on the road with three mighty, mighty, you call it desperate ones here in Boston.
1: Just to finish this off, and then we'll move along here. And we will talk to Dan Schulman in 45 minutes. We'll get back into it, but lack of execution has been a problem. Lack of preparedness has been a problem. Lack of focus has been a problem. And decision-making has been a problem. You put all of those things together, and I think you see why this team is 9 games under .500. It's incredibly disappointing. I give a lot of grace, probably too much, on execution. As long as the process and everything else is fair and accurate and right on,
2: mm-hmm.
1: Hey, sometimes the other team wins. Like, I'm willing that's the game. If you were hitting the ball hard all weekend and the hardest hit ball was 160 miles an hour that nearly killed Randy Arozarena, at least he made a play on it. You weren't getting screwed by bad execution. You were making bad decisions. You weren't concentrating. And I always am going to make the blackjack comparison because I think the two games are very similar. Mariners weren't playing good blackjack. They were hitting at the wrong time, staying at the wrong time, not making their doubles. They're like the drunk guy at the end of the night where you're like, dude, you got to hit that. Like, you got to hit it. Like, that's now is the time to hit it. It's 11 against a 5.
4: But I want to stay.
1: Okay, well, you got to hit it. Like that. You're not making the right decisions. You're not being held accountable for those decisions. You're not concentrating, and then you're not executing as well. So you put it all together, and you get exactly what you have right now. Absolute desperation time for the Mariners this week.
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2: We're going to go red, right, tight, close, sprint left, G, U corner, half back, flat, on one, ready?
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1: All right, Brock, big takeaways from the 9-9 tie in Kansas City on Friday night were?
2: Yeah, I'll give you three. I went back and watched the second half, actually, late last night when we got back to town. I think three. Number one, once again, your depth showed up. Once again, your twos and threes were playing starters, much like they did the week before. You were seeing, it was Garrett Nussmeier and Patrick Mahomes or Justin Fields, but it was the one receivers. It was Kelsey. It was one O-line. Mm-hmm. It was one defensive line and front seven. And, like, you went against their ones, and you held your own. And that, to me, back-to-back weeks now are, again, your twos and many of even your threes that were playing from the jump in that game that were not overwhelmed. And I thought did a nice job. Number two, the positive was Milroe. Milroe looked confident. He played the game decisively, as you said earlier. There was operation. There was tempo. There were some really tight window throws, some that you kind of hold your breath for just a second. Unfortunately, a sack fumble. Unfortunately, a fumble on a lateral. You know, a couple things you're going to have to clean up. But by far, for Jalen, heading into the season, heading into the, you know, the, if a number's ever called again, his number's called, that's a confidence builder. Yep, I went against their ones in that venue, mm-hmm, and more than held my own. The negative is Jason Myers, man. Like, he's missed five kicks, and some of them leak to the right, most of them, and then he duck hooks one. You know, like, he's setting up on the left hash to play that little power fade that he likes to do, and then he absolutely, like a golfer, just overcorrects and duck hooks that thing. And so from a confidence...
1: Double cross.
2: So from a confidence standpoint, if Milroe goes into the regular season, head held high, let's go. I'm ready. I feel good. If it ever gets to that, Jason Myers back to the drawing board, because it's not been one, it's not been two, it's not been three, it's not been just PATs. That was even a game winner.
1: Mm-hmm.
2: I don't like the feel of any of that at all.
1: No, especially given how important special teams.
2: And by the way, in every one of those was perfect hold. Snap, hold, boom. Snap, hold. It wasn't like a bad snap. It wasn't anything that took off his timing or his rhythm. To use a golf analogy, it was not in a divot. Those were not 60-yarders. Like, these are PATs and kicks you've got to make and have made. And, he had a woeful preseason.
1: Was not good. All right, question number two. Roster yesterday, practice squad today. Who are you expecting on the practice squad?
2: Yeah, a lot of the names that you mentioned, De'Anthony Bell and Trayvon Diggs and the veteran guys that kind of understand the situation, that this is the way rosters are manipulated, that if you're on the roster as a vested veteran, week number one, you get the whole contract guaranteed. So this is a way to kind of manipulate some of that. I would hope there's enough relationship and enough conversation through this whole process, Mike, that those veteran guys get it, understand it, even if there are other opportunities for them on other ready squads, that they're going to choose and preference this one over those. So that's the hope. There were some interesting names. I know you wrote last night about Evan Neal, top 10 pick, number 7 overall, same, you know, just a couple years ago.
1: I think it was 6 overall, 7 overall, a couple picks before the Seahawks took Charles Cross.
2: And now out on the streets, Mozzie Smith, big defense tackle from Michigan, goes to Dallas, also a first-rounder, traded last year to the Jets. Kind of a run-stuffing 330-something pound, but obviously not in condition, and even the Jets move on from him. He has a Michigan background, right? We know that the staff is so entrenched and has been, and with those Michigan guys, that they know them very, very well, and that may be one that they're like, nope, totally get that. Not touching that. Or if they do take a flyer on him, it is because of some of that background. So there's two line of scrimmage guys. Big-bodied first-rounders. We know that John perennially has loved first-round resurrection projects. There's a reason they go in the first. Their traits are pretty unique. So I'd keep an eye on those two line of scrimmage guys as well.
1: All right, question number three. Seahawks did make a trade yesterday, trading for an undrafted rookie, Avery Smith. Who is he, and why did they trade for him?
2: Yeah, well, John Schneider will tell you very clearly, like when he's walking on his treadmill, talking to agent, and got the clicker in his hand, watching tape, and can multitask like very few, this is a guy that popped all preseason long with the Chargers.
6: Phenomenal preseason. I mean, outside, nickel, has played in our defense now. Coming out, we liked him as a smart, tough, reliable guy, very instinctive. He's just a... they couldn't speak more highly of him, and they had a really nice defensive backfield. They did a really nice job in the offseason, and they felt like this was an opportunity. I'm glad they were willing to do it. So we'll be adding him and get him in the mix. Another young guy that, like I said, could play some nickel and outside, and then we'll see what he can do on teams.
2: It's not fair to Igbinogany because he was a first-round pick and this guy was undrafted. But just from a thickness, kind of a physical, tough, he played in the MAC. He was there all 4 years at Toledo. Didn't ever transfer out of there. Kind of a slow burn in his career to become a two-time All-MAC defender, like the leader in passes defense. I think what strikes me without knowing him is what I sift through all of that is instincts. He's got instincts. Because then they have the measurables. 5'10", 195, 6-foot wingspan, shorter arms, ran 4.54 at the combine, was invited to the combine, but you run 4.54 at that size, you're going to be a late round or undrafted guy, even in a weak draft last year. But instincts, physical, hard, tough, reliable, those kind of things. And yeah, I feel like he was a younger fit than some of these veteran guys, or maybe just as, a one-week kind of fit until these veteran guys come back on the roster.
1: All right, there you go. That is today's Blue 88. Every morning, of course, talking football at 7:45 as we are getting real close, no longer creeping up on it, man. We are just a week away from the Seahawks getting underway. And, we'll be talking a lot about them. Brady Henderson will join us to talk roster at 9:30 this morning. I love when people don't get it. That's fun.
2: What?
1: Well, a little bit. This is 206 trying to make fun of me. It's Jay Harbaugh's fault that Myers is missing so many kicks. Why doesn't he have him focused enough? Can't Jay just go out there for Jason and show him how to do it correctly? I think, again, you're missing the, I get the attempt at a comparison, but you're missing the difference between execution and preparedness. I don't know that anyone is saying that Jason Myers isn't prepared or that there's a concentration issue. He's not executing. Mm-hmm. And I don't hold managers responsible for execution or coaches responsible for execution. That's not their fault. That's not what they're paid to do. But the controllables, being prepared, having your head in the game, the decision making, all of that is very different. I don't hold the blackjack player responsible for the card that comes out. You're held responsible for the decision and whether it was a sound decision, whether you were making sense when you made it. That's what you're responsible for as a coach, as a manager, whatever. You're responsible for choosing to hit or stay. You're not responsible for which card comes out of the deck next. We'll be right back. It's Brock and Salk, Sales Sports on 710.
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3: Take the bull by the hands.
4: And Brooke Roar, you are. And Brooke, you are.
5: Now here are your hosts, Brock Heward and Mike Salk. Fire!
11: Well, Brock.
6: Well, Michael.
11: Aaron Donald's going to play. We're shocked?
6: No.
11: You were the last holdout who believed he wasn't going to play.
6: I was.
11: He is going to play. How many games is Aaron Donald playing this year?
3: Was there a bet on that?
11: No.
6: No.
11: I didn't need to. I didn't want to take Brock's money.
7: I think that was Bump and Stacey had a big bet on it.
11: On that?
7: On if he was coming back or not. I don't remember which way it went.
11: Wow.
6: Probably Bump. Bump probably.
11: Bet against it?
6: Was on my side, understanding, like, you're 35. You've been out of the league 3 years. It's taken you weeks on end. You're kind of running the show.
11: You know what, though? But
6: which
11: you,
6: is kind of the danger to Bump, any team chemistry is like, oh, I'm going to run the show. Yeah, I'm going to tell you when I'm ready.
11: You and,
6: oh, you're going to put $20 million in incentives in my deal. You're going to give me $30 million. Like, okay.
11: You're so funny, man. You and Bump, you offensive guys. You're not like me and Wyman. We get this as defensive guys. We understand how this is going to be. Maybe that's true for your pretty quarterbacks. Mm-hmm. Maybe that's true for your wide receivers on the outside running all your pretty routes. Yeah. But for a guy in the interior like me, like Wyman, like Aaron Donald, Brock.
6: Right.
11: Yeah.
6: Because he was a nose tackle, right? Before you were a safety, wasn't you a nose tackle?
11: I played a little bit of nose. Yeah, I know what it's like in the trenches and the pit where it all goes down. Absolutely. I know that if you don't have some freaking toughness, you're going to lose. You're going to lose. Believe me, I know.
6: Opened up with Wyoming this weekend, by the way. The great Jim Mora's up there in Fort
11: Collins.
6: Good to
11: hear. Thanks for reminding me.
3: Okay, yeah. Brock, but I understand that he's been out and he's old and all that. But on a scale of 1 to 10 of, like, freaks, where would you rank Aaron Donald?
6: Yes. Oh, all time.
11: 12.
6: All time, he's right up there. And he's paired with another one. You look at Myles Garrett, he's like...
11: Did you see the videos of Myles Garrett jumping this weekend? Yes. Dear God.
3: That was insane. Yes. From a bench?
14: He's floating.
11: He's sitting down, and the next thing you know, he's 8 feet in the air. Like, what? How do you do that? That's ridiculous. Yep. Anyway, Brock, I disagree with you, even on the, like, oh, he's going to team chemistry, and he's dictating. They're incentives. If he come out $30 million guaranteed, I guess at that point, they're all incentives in his deal. He's saying, make me earn it. I do think this will go well for Aaron Donald, unless he gets hurt. I don't know whether he's going to get hurt or not. And I think he probably at some point will, but I think he's still got it. I have no reason to believe otherwise because he was good when he was done, before he was done. Mm-hmm. He's been taking some time off. He's not that old. I think
6: 35.
11: Okay.
6: Pretty old.
11: But he's not 39.
6: And he's taken 3 years off from the game. That's a long time. It's taken him a bunch of ramp up, understandably. And we'll see. Yeah, I mean, the good news for him is those you don't really hit. Like, this would have been much harder in Dave Wyman's time and era, right?
11: My era, yeah.
6: Well, yeah, in your era as well. Sorry.
11: Playing defense like me.
6: Yeah. But what is that, you know, what does that look like? You know, he's going to face, I think, the Broncos in week two or three, one of the best, most physical offensive lines in the game. What does it look like to take that kind of pound? You can lift all the weights. You can do dumbbell bench press with 160 pounds. You are a freakazoid. You're probably still super twitchy. I don't think you could run a 4.5 like you did coming out of school.
11: But he also knows what he's doing. He's also
6: taking
11: all of that
6: pounding
11: mindset.
6: A pounding was why he left the game at 32 and said, I don't want to do that to my body anymore. I've gotten beaten down. You play in that pit, Salk. You take an absolute beating.
11: Yeah.
6: And he's not 320 pounds like Jaron Reed or some of these guys. He's not. So, you know, I think he will be fine. I will be very curious to see how he endures.
11: Okay.
6: I will be very curious.
11: The endurance is the big part. You're right about that. I mean, like, is he going to be around by the time the Seahawks play them late in the year? Here's the good news. I do think Aaron Donald's going to be good. I do. I think he's going to be a good player. I don't know if he's going to be the best player in the league. I don't know if he's still going to be the elite of the elite in terms of defensive tackles. But do I think he's going to be good? Yes. Do I think he can get to the quarterback? Yes.
6: Who has a better year, Byron Murphy or Aaron Donald?
11: Byron Murphy. I'm not saying that he's going to be the greatest thing since sliced bread, but do I think he'll be good? Yes, I do. I'd rather have Byron Murphy. I'd rather have Leonard Williams. But he's better than whatever else they were going to roll out there. He's good. Yep. He's a good player.
6: Yep.
11: Here's where I'm at, though. This, to me, is a huge opportunity for the Seahawks. The Rams are throwing everything at this season.
0: right? Could be Matt Stafford's last year. It's Aaron Donald coming back. They traded for Garrett. They got after it in the secondary. They're bitter about the two-point conversion. Otherwise, they would have definitely won the Super Bowl last year. McVay is already on the verge of retirement anytime anything doesn't go his way. You have an opportunity. If they've drafted a quarterback who the coach hates, you have an opportunity to step on their neck this year. You do. If you can step on their neck, beat them twice at the end of the year, keep them from getting to the Super Bowl, maybe even keep them from making the playoffs with a very difficult, you know, good division and a tough schedule. If you can do that, you can break the Rams. I don't know how they would come back from that. If they don't make it this year, I think it's entirely possible that Donald goes away, McVay goes away, Stafford goes away, and at that point, the whole thing falls apart. So I think you have an opportunity to do something incredible this year to destroy the LA Rams.
6: Yeah, I mean, they're all in. I mean, they're all in contractually with so many of these guys. They've reworked the deals. They were able to somehow free up enough money and put $20 million in incentives in Aaron Donald's deal on top of the $10 million base pay. Devontae Adams, they got to figure something out with Puka. Oh, by the way, they got to, you know, the league has got to figure something out with Puka and their left tackle, both of whom have had off the field issues. There is just a lot to manage for Sean McVay. Expectations off the charts. Most talented team in the history of the game now that Aaron Donald's back. You hear all that noise, Salk.
0: Mm-hmm.
6: And you're going to have to, Sean McVay, manage all of that personality, all that star power. What happens when adversity hits? What happens if Matthew Stafford's back starts to, you know, yeah, ache again? Like, they're super talented. But this window is now. And you're right. You find a way to beat them, that window's going to close.
0: I think so. I think it's it. Like, I think honestly, if they don't make the playoffs this year,
6: Super Bowl or bust.
0: Yeah, I think that's true. But maybe even if they don't make the Super Bowl, but yeah, if they don't make the playoffs, if you can keep them out of the playoffs, if things go awry, I honestly think that you don't see McVay or Donald or Stafford back next year. I think all three guys are gone.
6: I think that's really
0: true. Then if you're Myles Garrett, you're like, what the hell's going on here? This isn't what I signed up for. I'm back in Cleveland.
6: Yep.
0: But with a nicer facility and a better weather. Okay, you're still fine. You're just happy not to be in Cleveland. You don't have Todd Monken. Everything is good. Right, take all that back. You're actually feeling just fine. Huh?
6: Talk to Miles.
3: Miles?
0: Who's that? Miles. Why would I have talked to him?
6: Yep.
0: What a joke.
2: ESPN a joke. Right now is talking about how it's realistic, like on screen at the moment, talking about how it's realistic for the Rams to have their sights on an undefeated season.
6: Oh, sure. Absolutely.
0: Sure. Yeah. Yeah, they don't have to play anybody.
6: Yeah, I wonder if they're going to be any of these shows or anybody going to be talking about L.A. I wonder if they've talked about him for the last 6 months. I wonder if there's going to be any. Is this the Lakers? Now that you brought LeBron with Aaron Donald and Myles Garrett. I mean, this is going to be down your throat over and over and over.
0: Well,
6: and you know what? Kind of cool for
0: I Mike can deal with that for Seattle. 1 year. Because if it goes awry, we're not going to have to hear about it for a long time to come. Let's see. Brady Henderson will join us at 9:30 to talk about where the Seahawks are at. We're going to go to Toronto and talk to Dan Shulman, great baseball mind, great baseball guest. He will join us in 20 after Everything You Need to Know next.
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1: 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Up first.
0: Brutal weekend for the Mariners. Swept aside in Toronto, and it wasn't pretty. They lose, outscored 19-4 over the course of those three games. Scored just one run on Friday, three on Saturday, which they gave back, and then shut out yesterday. The at-bats were poor. The pitching had issues. The defense was sloppy. The concentration was not good enough. And then yesterday, kind of the kicker on all of it, one hit, 15 strikeouts against an aged Max Scherzer and company.
4: He winds. Here comes the 2-2. Swung on and missed. Max Scherzer. He's moved past Gaylord Perry, all alone, ninth all-time on the strikeout list, and he does it with his 10th strikeout of the day.
0: Yeah, 10 for him, 5 more for the pen. It was just an awful, awful offensive day, and yet Dan said he'd like the approach.
5: Again, you know, today, I think the approach, the approach was good. Out in front of the off-speed stuff and behind the meter. And it seemed like whatever we were looking for, we didn't get it. And we got something different. So,
0: I guess then understand it. If that's not the approach, then what is? Like, what does he mean then by approach? What was it that was good yesterday about the approach? I would love
6: to
0: hear that.
6: With one hit and 15 strikeouts, nothing. Nothing was good. Absolutely nothing was good. You know, I'm just looking at some now cumulative stats here, so 25 games ago. I said earlier in the show, your tape is your resume. That's what you are. And then, baseball is such a numbers-driven game. Josh Naylor, just return on investment, ROI. Josh Naylor's got a WAR of 0.2. Cal Raleigh has a WAR of 0.5. And Julio has a WAR of 2.5. That is a little over 3 WAR for those three guys that are making some of the most money on your team. Mm-hmm. And Julio's having the worst year of his career. I mean, he's hitting .244 right now with a .306 on base. I mean, it's just
0: brutal.
6: It's just bad. So Cal has been so deep in the valley. He actually had a good series, 3-9, a homer, a couple walks. Like, of anybody, he started the last few weeks or month kind of percolate a little bit, hopefully healthier. But my goodness gracious, the return on investment from the guys you've committed to, not good enough.
0: Well, and that's the environment you're going to bring Laz Montez into. I was a little surprised, honestly, to see Laz is going to be called up tomorrow. Big power hitter. We can talk more about it.
6: I wasn't.
0: Really?
6: 38 bombs. He's got a juice. He's got a spirit to him. Kind of like Cade. I kind of like Cade's comments over the weekend. I'm not a track man guy. Like, I'm a field guy. Like, he's got a conviction about him. Laz's been at this for 5 years now. He's kind of, to me, like, earned this opportunity to have this shot. And I don't know. Like, I don't think this clubhouse is toxic. This team is losing. They're underperforming. They're hitting like crap.
0: Yeah, so this I don't know whether I want to add a guy with a 30-something% strikeout rate to that.
6: I totally get that, too.
0: Welcome to the bigs.
6: And so did Colt Emerson at 30%, and his best month was his first month.
0: Yeah. I don't know, man. I'm not saying that he won't perform well, but I hope he does.
6: You're worried about his quads being bigger than his knees.
0: I'm not worried about that.
6: His quads are just
0: They're in Boston for three starting tonight.
6: I know you're
1: Here's the second thing you
6: block.
1: Need to
6: you
1: know.
6: Worried.
0: Hilarious.
6: His femur, his quads,
0: right.
6: His thighs are too big.
0: Are you quite done? are you quite done?
6: See if you got that in the system.
7: From the shotgun, right in the backfield. Four-man rush. Moral looks thrown. Touchdown, Seahawks! Nick Vanette!
0: I love the surprise. Nick Vanette? I think Rabel just found out he was on the team. Like, what year is this? Anyway,
6: was wide open.
0: He was. Yep. Yes. He sure was. Nice job by Jalen Milroe. Played pretty well. Numbers don't really show it. 16 for 26, 223 yards, a touchdown, no picks. But he did play with confidence. There were some drops. He played with twos and even threes against a lot of the ones for Kansas City. Kudos to him. I thought he was great. I thought that was a huge step forward.
6: Not overwhelmed. And that's what you wanted to see. Come on now. Can overwhelm the first two games, really poor decisions, interceptions, poor sacks. Flush it.
0: Mm-hmm.
6: Got to respond. This is all the NFL and football in general. It's all how you respond to that next play, to that next series, to that next opportunity. And as I've said a few different times today, like, real confidence booster, I would imagine, heading into the regular season now with that one kind of banked in there, like, yeah, if my number is ever called and I'm on this ready squad, I'm ready to go with the confidence builder to finish it.
0: Yeah, I liked what he did. Then they made cuts yesterday and some surprises out there. DeAnthony Bell, I think, was one that we thought would have a role. Emmanuel Henderson, I thought, played well. Noah Igbinoghene is another guy I really enjoyed. No Ricky White, no Cody White, no Jamie Sheriff, no Jared Ivey.
6: Yep.
0: So a lot of those guys will be back. They'll all be on that ready squad, and I'm sure we'll have an opportunity to see them. Now, Montori Foster did make the team, the young undrafted rookie. Here's John Schneider.
2: Yeah, really, really proud of him, and I'm proud of, like, his teammates, obviously his position coaches. I've never seen a player, I don't know how to say that. It's hard to remember a player that at the receiver position that's improved as quickly as he has. I told Jax, I felt like he, like, just took his film and just completely studied it, or, you know, just followed him around for, you know, all spring or something. But and then his special team stuff's been really nice too, so he's done a great job.
6: Yeah, a little osmosis there of the route running, of not giving things away. Mm-hmm. He's got good body control. He did it on special teams. He's physical multiple times. He did it blocking. He did it with all the sound and hard knocks, too, of all of his teammates, what John's saying there. Like, gained the respect of those guys across the whole board. Last thing, traded for Avery Smith, reached out to DJ, because obviously he's mm-hmm. the voice there of the Chargers. And he said he indeed had a really good camp. But he's a better zone corner, late draftable grade, that deep speed is an issue. That's why he was undrafted. But not surprised to see an instinctive zone corner find a way to fit in the mix, and they add him to the roster yesterday.
8: Here's the third thing you need to know.
0: It was a little surprising following it on Friday as Vinod Khosla decided to respond to a lot of the criticism of his comment that he was and still is a Steelers fan. He writes, reporters will make every molehill into a mountain just to get column inches or to write or video minutes. What's wrong with admitting my 76 to 78 period in Pittsburgh got me excited about the NFL? I still watch their games. Doesn't mean I won't unconditionally always, as owner, want the Seahawks to win and have every edge up every time over every other team. Zero questions.
6: Huh. Well, we learned something. He controls his Twitter.
0: That's for sure.
6: So he's his own man. He's going to be transparent, as he said. But when you stir up the Sandos and the Grazes and people on social media, like, I don't know if this is kind of the look you want right out the gate, fighting with Barstool and throwing the all media into the camp of some of the Barstool
9: calling Barstool
6: stuff.
9: Reporters is right. Like a stretch.
6: Yeah, I kind of learned the game a little bit.
0: Yeah.
6: Because the Shefties and the Sandos and, you know, the Brady Hendersons, those reporters actually, you know, the journalists who do it for their job versus inches or screen views, like, kind of lumped them all together.
0: Yeah.
6: So,
0: not really.
6: Not a lot of upside.
0: No.
6: Not a lot of upside.
0: I saw all the upside.
6: It's like the great Mike Salk said to me when we were on the streets, that's everything you need to know in San Francisco, and hit that sandwich shop. And Dave Portnoy.
0: Yeah,
6: Portnoy was coming over. No, you just like, and I was, he had all his New England gear on. I'm like, should I, you know, no real upside. Like, just, yeah, come on. Owner, you're an owner in the NFL. No real upside. Lumping all the reporters together for attention. But I think he'll learn. And it was a stark contrast from his 30 years predecessors.
0: All right. Are you ready to hear maybe the single best voice that you will hear on this station today, this month, or maybe even this year or ever? Dan Shulman, truly the Golden Pipes. Talking baseball next on Brock and Salk.
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6: Hey, Salky.
0: Yeah?
6: I know we got Dan here. We'll get in 30 seconds. Do you remember how many times I've said on the show over 17 years, Clover Park High School? Referencing my father yelling at me down the hallway.
0: Yeah.
6: Son, look at these guys from Clover Park. They're huge, right? He was just the whole Lou Holtz. So he's like, and I'm like, Dad, they're 0-5. I don't care. They're huge. Well, guess what? Stanford staff defensive line coach was that guy from Clover Park High School. Yes. So full circle, I got to tell him that story yesterday, and he was like, oh, your dad, Grandpa Mike, or Coach Ewer, was the greatest guy. He came up to us after we got smoked 63-0 and was like, you're a great player. You can do this, kid. So there, I just had to share that little quick Clover Park story.
0: Well, thank you for doing so. What an easy transition from that
6: to
0: Dan Shulman. I don't know that I have those kind of chops. I certainly don't have Dan's voice, and I don't have those kind of chops. Dan, good morning. Thanks for spending a few minutes with us. How are you?
5: Morning, guys. How you doing?
6: Doing great.
0: Well, you're probably doing better than us. We just watched, I mean, from our perspective, some of the worst baseball we've seen. I mean, like, what did we watch this weekend?
5: Yeah, I think the Blue Jays played well, but I think, like, both teams had a hand in this. This was one of the best series the Blue Jays have played all season, to be honest with you. Like, their offensive numbers are barely better than the Mariners' offensive numbers. But this series, the Blue Jays hit well. They got the pitch count up against Gilbert, got him out pretty quickly. You know, none of the three starters went all that long into the game. They got Anderson out in the fifth, I think, and they hit well, they pitched well, and they ran the bases well and played good defense. And the Mariners, it's still a little bit mystifying to me that the offense isn't a little bit better. Like, I don't think they're a great offensive team, but I think they should be a little bit better than they are. The bullpen's obviously not very good right now, and that's something, you know, we here in Toronto, we're used to seeing a good bullpen there. And then, you know, there were some mental errors and sloppiness, like that play of the plate where Bizzardo, it just never occurred to him, I guess, that Bateman might be trying to score and all that. So, yeah, Seattle does not look like a team peaking at the right time right now. The good news is they got a pretty easy schedule, very easy schedule after the Boston series. But, you know, five games out, I think, in both the West and the wild card race, if I'm not mistaken. That's with 20-some games to go, that's a lot to get over.
6: Dan, you get some time around the batting cages. Were there a couple takeaways, anything you gleaned from stuff that we didn't see through the camera lens that you just kind of took away from the Mariners over the weekend?
5: It's funny. I always, and maybe I shouldn't think this, but I always expect Julio Rodriguez to be great all the time. And he looks like a superstar. He has been at times, you know, a couple of months here, a few months there. So I don't know that I gleaned anything from around the batting cage, but I'm always surprised when he is handled as easily as he was handled this weekend. You know, Cal Raleigh's really swinging it right now, and I know it's been an icy cold season for him, but clearly he is swinging it better in the last week and a half. And from a Blue Jay perspective, good riddance, get him on a plane, get him out of town, because he's been a Blue Jay mauler in the past. But I guess the one thing, and with Julio too, like, Julio's got a vibrant personality. And you could say a lot of the same stuff about Vladimir Guerrero Jr., right? And I just didn't see that same bounce from Julio. And maybe it's tough to have bounce if you're not getting hits. But it's the, you know, I know there's a lot going on around Dan Wilson, and I'm sure he's on an extremely hot seat right now, but it just looked and felt like a group that almost is resigned to their fate. And you don't want to see that with 3.5 weeks to go and the schedule they've got coming up. And they do have a talented team. So it can, you know, it can flip tonight at Fenway for them. But I didn't see as much kind of energy and fight as maybe you'd like to see from a team at this point of the season.
0: Dan, we really try not to focus all the time on results, on execution, because as we know, it can go up and it can go down. But of all the things you mentioned there, the concentration, the mental errors, I think is the thing that we have focused on more this morning than anything else. What did you see? I mean, it wasn't even just the Bizzardo play. I mean, it was Cole Young trying to challenge a pitch after they had lost their challenges. It was JP yesterday not getting to that ball. It was allowing Alejandro Kirk to steal a base. I mean, there was a lot that was going on there.
5: Yeah, I got to tell you, the Alejandro Kirk stolen base, like, I've never heard that loud of an ovation for a stolen base before, I don't think in my life. And he is, and you can imagine, like, imagine if he were a Mariner, how popular he would be. Like, a very good player who, you know, certainly doesn't look like your typical very good major league player. And that he is one of the maybe five slowest guys in the majors. Although, like, we showed the replay like five times because we were like, look at him go. Like, he's moving pretty good right there, but obviously caught them by surprise. I almost give the Mariners a pass on that. I mean, it's only the second time in 7 years he's attempted a stolen base, and he's a perfect two for two, by the way. So, but the Young one was a little bit weird. The Crawford one, you know, he just didn't get, I don't know why he didn't get to the ball. He just didn't get to the ball. But the Bizzardo one is the one that stands out to me the most. If I were managing a team, I would rather a physical mistake than a mental mistake. That's just me. But, I think Crawford just kind of didn't get there quick enough, didn't get the glove down fast enough. And it looked to me like it was a makeable play. The Bizzardo one was baffling. We were talking about it, and I'm sure, you know, on radio and TV, the Mariners broadcasters were as well. Like, the reason you are going to the plate is to make sure the second runner doesn't score, yet

0: obviously, but he's an incredibly smart, savvy, mature, composed young man. His dad was a D3 coach for 25 years. Like, he's that guy, right? It's in his blood. So, and we asked him, like, what made him do it? And he said, I rounded third, and he rounded third hard. And he said, Bizzardo never looked at me. Like, he never peeked over his right shoulder on his way to the plate to see if I was coming. He said, and I just didn't think he knew I was coming. So now if Bizzardo makes the right play and Bateman gets thrown up by 10 feet, we're having a much different conversation right now, because he should have been out by 10 feet. But yeah, it was a lot of stuff. And to be honest with you, the stuff you guys saw, we have seen with the Blue Jays over and over again, not recently. They've been pretty good. They've been really good the last month because they're decimated by injuries right now. But we saw a ton of this in May and June and July. And we were like, what is going on here? Because this Blue Jays team last year, as you guys know better than just about anybody, was really, really good. And not only really, really good, they played the game the right way. They didn't beat themselves last year. And we were seeing it constantly. So sometimes I think, you know, the losing gets you down and you just, your focus isn't as sharp as it needs to be. But it surprised me. I expected this to be a very tough series for the Blue Jays because they don't hit very much. And I think the real key to the whole series, like, the Mariners made some mistakes, no question. But I think the real key was the Blue Jays were at their kind of annoying, grinding best. And, you know, you could see in the first inning, Gilbert gets irritated. I actually said it in the first at bat against Bateman. Like, you can see when he's frustrated, and he walked Bateman, and, you know, he throws his arm up in the air a little bit. And I said, the Blue Jays have done this to Gilbert before. Like, they can get his pitch count up. They can annoy him, get under his skin a little bit. They got Hancock's pitch count up a little bit. They got Anderson was really good, I thought, but they got Anderson's pitch, got him out of there in the fifth inning. I know he's on a limited pitch count. I think that was actually what set the tone for every game, but then the Mariners made some problems for themselves as well.
1: Mike, could you play cut number 4 for Mr. Schulman, Dan Schulman, the voice of the Blue Jays? Maybe Salk's favorite voice to just purely listen to, because the voice is so good.
2: I will admit, as I often have when Dan's been on before, I just miss you on ESPN calling games. I miss hearing you on all the national games. I'm glad you're happy and you're in Toronto and all that. Yeah. But I
0: I still do college basketball. You can hear me in the winter if you want.
2: Well, it's not the same though. College basketball, but I love baseball and I love listening to you call a baseball game.
1: And so I just
2: miss you, that's all.
1: And you've listened to a million post-game scrums of managers, as you can imagine, in a really disappointing year here. You mentioned Dan Wilson. Yeah, the seat is getting hot. And this was him. Just cut through for me. I want you to hear Dan yesterday, because talk about the Blue Jays offense and the pressurizing and the gritty and the tough. Here was Dan talking about the Mariners offense that struck out 15 times and put one hit together yesterday.
3: Again, you know, today, you know, I think the approach, the approach was good. We were out in front of the off-speed stuff and you know, behind the heater. And it seemed like whatever we were looking for, we didn't get it, and we got something different. So,
1: Help me understand how approach was good when you strike out 15 times and you won.
0: Right. It's hard to imagine the approach was that good. I don't want to comment too much on another team's manager, obviously, in his postgame comments, but I'll give them a bit of a pass on the 5 strikeouts against the bullpen. Spencer Miles, who pitched the 8th inning, I guess it was, 8th inning, who you guys obviously haven't seen a ton of. He's a rookie. Like, he's incredible. He's great. I think he struck out 3, I believe, in the 8th inning, and then Varlin got a couple. It was Fisher got a couple in the 9th inning. So, but the 10 strikeouts by Max, a bit of a surprise. And I will say this, like, obviously I've seen, if not every, just about every, or call just about every one of Scherzer's starts. Like, when Max leaves the ball over the middle of the plate, a slider especially, it's getting hit. And he's a fly ball guy. And so when they square him up, they hit a couple of home runs off him. But this is 6 of the last 7 starts where Max Scherzer has given up 2 runs or fewer. Like, he's been good. He is 42, and it's incredible what he did yesterday. That's the best I saw him. Like, there were very few times where, like, inside I winced and went, ooh, he got away with one there. And sometimes that does happen. I think he was the best he's been all year, but at the same time, if you're a big league ball club, you need to get more than one hit. And it would have been interesting if Lucas had caught the ball that Raleigh hit it. If it had been like 2 feet lower or something like that,

0: like that could have been a team no-hitter yesterday. And obviously it was out of the way, so we never even really talked about that on the air. But, you know, I don't know why they're struggling so much. Julio should be better. Canzone's got 20 home runs. Raleigh obviously has not had a good season, but he's coming around. Rosarena's a 2020 guy, but it just seems like they all should be a little bit better than they are. I don't know, you know, it's a pitcher's park in Seattle. I don't know if that impacts them and if that affects them on the road, if they get into some bad habits or anything. But again, I think when you're losing just kind of some of the focus isn't as sharp as it needs to be. Some of the drive and energy aren't there as much as they need to be. So I only saw them for 3 days, right? So I can't comment on the whole season. But I will tell you, this Blue Jay staff, in spite of all of its injuries, has been pitching its tail off. It's an absolute tail off over the last month. And that's what has put them in a position to maybe make the playoffs. Like, the offense was really good these 3 days, but the offense has been really bad most of the season. So, but the pitching has been good, but I agree with you 100%. The Seattle offense needs to do more. It's kind of, from afar, it's kind of mystifying why they're not a little bit better.
1: Dan, one of the things we talked about with the Blue Jays a lot this past off season, and maybe even trying to emulate it, was how well they brought along their young guys last year and put them in a position to succeed, so that by the time they got to the playoffs, they were contributors and they were comfortable. And it was Yasevich and it was Clement and it was Lucas and all of those guys who really beat the Mariners in the ALCS last year. This year, obviously, add Bateman to that list as well. As what he did this weekend was really impressive. That kid's good. As the Mariners have tried to go down that road a little bit with Colt Emerson, and now they're going to call up Laz Montez and Kate Anderson, what advice would you give to a team based on some of the success that the Blue Jays have had with their young guys?
0: So I think what the Blue Jays did really well last year is the pieces of the puzzle fit on the roster. You knew, as a fan, as a broadcaster, as a player, what your role was on this team. Ernie Clement knew he was going to play almost all the time, except maybe a specific kind of right-handed pitcher. But then he was going to come in for defense late in the game if they had the lead, and Jimenez might go to short, whatever the case may be. Mm-hmm. Everybody understood their role. And I think not only did they understand their role was valued. It was valued by John Schneider. It was valued by the coaches. It was valued by the veterans on the team. The Kevin Gausmans and Chris Bassetts, both of whom are gone now. They're not with the team anymore. The George Springers, guys like that, they valued the contributions of a Nathan Lucas or a Tyler Heineman or a Miles Straw or a Braden Fisher or a Mason Fluharty. Every single guy felt like he was tied for the most important guy on the team. And I really believe that mattered. I know it's professional sports. It's not, you know, sixth grade. Everybody gets a participation trophy or anything like that. But I think Tyler Heineman, as a backup catcher to Alejandro Kirk, felt respected and valued by his teammates. Miles Straw, who's maybe the most popular guy in the room, and that helps him. He might get one start a week, but he might have the most important defensive play of the week, or come in and pinch run and steal a base when they need it, or get a bunt down and move a runner in a certain kind of situation. I think last year that they kind of had to turn to some players they didn't expect to have big roles. Those players performed very well. It took them 2 months last year. Like, they were under 500 at the end of May. You know, a lot of people don't remember that, obviously, because they went to the World Series, but they were under 500 at the end of May, and they kind of found themselves, and the pieces of the puzzle fit. Like, every year there are teams, well, you got too many DH types or too many right-handed batters or not enough left-handed relief, or who do I bring off the bench in this situation? Like, whatever the situation was, they had a piece that fit. Maybe not a great overall player, but a great choice for that specific spot. And I think that's something they did with their young players. They encouraged them. They said, hey, just relax, be good at what you're good at, and we're going to put you in the best possible spot to succeed.
2: Hey, last thing for me, Dan. Thanks a ton for the time and connecting with us here, and love all the insight. If you were to say or give some counsel, advice to a Mariner fan over the final 25 games in a really disappointing season, this team had talked about World Series expectations. What to look for in the final 25 games? How would you encourage and educate a Mariner fan?
0: Well, What I would want, and again, like you could say, the two teams that we've been talking about are two of the most, along with the Mets and maybe one or two other, two of the most disappointing teams in baseball this year. Like obviously, the Blue Jays had the same aspirations the Mariners had going into the year, and I've spent a lot of time counseling Blue Jays fans about emotionally this year as well. So I think what I would say is hope to see more fight in Boston. And Boston's pretty good, and Fenway's pretty tough, obviously. So, but hope to see more fight in, even if they lose two out of three. I don't know exactly how many games they have after that. It might be 20 or 21, something like that. Yeah. And I know 17 of them are against the Angels, the A's, and the Rockies. And you don't win them on paper. Like, the Blue Jays lost a series to the Rockies, and that's one of the reasons why they're in the situation they're in. But, you know, if the Seattle team, even if they can just find a way to win one, make them close, show some fight, you know, get on the plane going back home after Boston feeling a little bit better, and then just hope they can play to their ability again in those 17 games against the bad teams, because, you know, they could go 12-5 in those. And I don't know if that's going to be enough. Five games out is five games out right now. So, but I'd be looking for more fight. I understand how it can be incredibly discouraging for a fan. So remember, I'm from Toronto. We have the Maple Leafs here. This is not an easy existence. So, and we have had a team, and it's not the same team anymore, but the core four and all these stars, and how are they underachieving every single year? And, you know, to a person, every single fan would say, I'd rather have a scrappy bunch overachieve and lose than a crazy talented bunch underachieve and lose. And they seem to lack that grit, that Nathan Lucas, Ernie Clement, Miles Straw kind of stuff. So if I'm a Mariners fan, I'm hoping to see a little more life, a little more attention to detail, and maybe that can start translating into wins once they play.
1: And the nice thing about the Maple Leafs is they've never had either of those things. The scrappy team's not worked, nor is the talented team. It never worked, no matter what they do.
0: Yeah, they keep tinkering with the formula, and it's just... you know, next year could be their year, tell me, but the last year they won the Stanley Cup was the year I was born, so I'm waiting. I've been waiting a while, so.
1: Hey, real quick, I just wanted to make sure I asked you, how great was the Buck Martinez tribute for, you know, Buck is a legend. How great was the tribute this weekend? And for Mariner fans, especially young Mariner fans who don't know Buck, what would you tell them about him?
0: So Buck was a 17-year catcher, never a starter, always a backup guy, but he was the guy every team wanted to have on your team, right? The smart guy, the good teammate, the great defensive player, the guy who helped pitchers, that kind of stuff. And then he got into broadcasting for a long time. Then he managed the Blue Jays for about a year and a half, and then he got into broadcasting again after he got let go as a manager. And one of his lines in his speech Saturday, so what you're talking about is he was inducted into what they call the Hall of Excellence here. He became the 12th member of the Hall of Excellence. And one of his lines was, I came here in 1981. That's when he got traded to the Blue Jays. And he said, and I forgot to leave. And he... it's his second home, and everybody, he wasn't here every single year after he got let go as manager. He broadcast for Baltimore for a while, but he came back. So we're talking about the better part of 40 years in three different roles in Toronto. And just one of these guys, and you know what? Rick Riz would tell you this, and everybody in Seattle who knows him, how much Buck connected with people. Like, you know how you know that person who... Man, they can walk into a room where they don't know anybody, and 20 minutes later, it's like they've, you know, been friends with everybody for life. That's Buck. Everybody loved talking to him. He's the best I've ever worked with at going down on the field around the cage and getting stories that I could never get. And I would say to him sometimes, how did you start that conversation? How did you get him to tell you that? And he just had a gift for that kind of stuff. We worked together for years and years, and it was a wonderful ceremony. You know, he's standing out in the infield, making a speech, and there are 43,000 people in the stands and over a million watching on national TV from coast to coast in Canada. And it was one of those real nice, warm, fuzzy days, you know, where everybody had good feelings, and couldn't be happier for him. It was a wonderful tribute for a wonderful guy.
1: Tough gigs he's had, working with Dan Shulman and Gary Thorne. And I mean, like, poor guy. All he does is work with the best play-by-play guys, and now he's a legend. Dan, thank you. Much appreciated. Thanks for the insight from your perspective. It's important. So thank you. We appreciate it.
0: Great talking to you guys. All the best.
2: Thank you, Dan.
1: All right, there you go. The great Dan Shulman, a longtime ESPN baseball announcer, and does Blue Jays games, of course. And I think you hear it all in there, Brock. I mean, it's nothing that we haven't said. It's nothing we haven't talked about.
2: Well, three things I write down. Number one, not enough energy in fight.
1: Mm-hmm.
2: Number two, feels like a team that resigned to their fate.
1: Mm-hmm.
2: And number three, three different times talking about Julio Rodriguez. And that's kind of music to my ears, because we could talk about a lot of other things, and obviously Dan and the staff and all of it. But Julio has not, I mean, we talk about Julio as a 40-40 guy,
1: mm-hmm.
2: and then maybe a 30-30 guy. He's got to steal three or four more bags to even be a 20-20 guy right now. And like he said, I'm surprised at how easily he's handled. I think a lot of folks are. Yeah. I think if you were to talk to the Benettis and a lot of the broadcasters in baseball, and they just look at the pure, like, oh my gosh, look at this guy, 6'3", 230, runs like the wind, swings it. Mm-hmm. Like, why is he so easily handled?
1: So interesting. Yeah. I mean, there was a lot. I also would have added to that the comments about why the Blue Jays have been successful with their young players, because they all know their role and they're all valued. Yep. And that is important. And one conversation we've had over and over again this year is about guys not knowing their role, not understanding. Whether it's Bryce Miller and Luis Castillo being mm-hmm. confused about mm-hmm. what the pitching assignments are going to be, whether it's the bullpen not knowing necessarily what pocket they're going to be in or having the preparedness for that, or if it's players that are trying to overdo it for what their role is, mm-hmm. trying to do more than they need to do.
2: And by the way, and if you're struggling, right, and you're not going, then you know what you need to be? Annoying and gritty mm-hmm. and pressurize the other team. And we don't do that. We don't do that, especially on the road now at 27-42. So a big, big trip in Boston, a big, big weekend that I think a lot of eyes are going to be on this team to see if, like Dan Shulman said, they've got still some fight in them.
1: All right. Coming up next, we're going to do an hour Seahawks conversation, Brock. We got Brady Henderson, who's going to join us at 9:30. Before we do it, we are on to the eighth most intriguing Seahawk, and he's probably the guy who's done the least. It's next on Brock and Salk.
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1: All right, Brady Henderson will join us in 30 minutes, Brock, as we will discuss the Seahawks roster and how it was constructed. Looking forward to that. Love talking to Brady. Even though I'm mad at him.
2: Why?
1: Because he didn't want to play with me on Friday. He couldn't play. And then I ended up getting paired with this.
2: Let's be clear.
1: To play golf.
2: Thank you.
1: I played with this guy. It was awful. Like, he was the most... I never play with annoying people. He was obnoxious for 5 hours. Like, it was awful.
2: I called him a schmuck.
1: Well, off the air, I wouldn't.
23: Like getting paired with strangers to do an activity is like my worst nightmare.
1: I know, but generally it goes well on the golf course. It did not on Friday, and I blame Brady. So we'll do that coming up at 9:30. First, though, we are counting down the 25 most intriguing Seahawks. Today we are on to...
0: Number eight.
1: All right. Number eight is
2: Igor. Yeah. What happened, Igor?
3: Wow. That wasn't me.
23: I'm the one that's been
3: that's
23: here.
3: A moron. I'm not one to shift blame, but that wasn't me.
1: Shifting blame. You just step up and take the blame
2: on that. Well, you just created so much fear, Amora. Just painting that whole picture of just being paired with a total stranger for an activity.
1: It was awful. Yeah. This guy was awful.
2: Ugh, stressful.
1: It is rare that the number eight most intriguing Seahawk, a defensive player, would have a grand total of four tackles in his career. All of three of them came in the regular season. One of them was the sack in the Super Bowl. And that's one of the reasons that Riley Mills is the number eight most intriguing Seahawk. No, I'm just hungry. More hunger. It was a hunger belch. No, he's Riley Mills and he's number eight. Sorry, we're all disconjointed and discombobulated here. But the reason he is on this list is because of the upside. They drafted him in the fifth round just over a year ago. And everyone said at the time, if it weren't for the injury, he might have been a second round pick. So you waited. Finally, he shows up late in the year. Didn't do a tremendous amount. Couple of tackles in three regular season games and then showed up in the playoffs and ends up with a huge sack in the Super Bowl, which was an incredible moment. Is he going to be a one-hit Super Bowl wonder? I don't think so. I mean, that's not the Riley Mills that we expect. We expect a guy who has second-round talent, and if he can stay out on the field, is going to be a producer, is going to be kind of a Leonard Williams light because of his ability to play up and down the line and all of the versatility that he shows. But this was his big moment.
4: Drake May on second down looks. Drake May gets wrapped up by Mills. Mills takes his defender, pushes him into the backfield, and oh, by the way, grabs the quarterback on the way to the ground for a sack. The third sack of the game by the Seahawks defense. Riley Mills, who just come into his own late in the season after recovering from injury, the rookie out of Notre Dame.
1: It's a unique size, speed, combination, which is why he can play up and down that defensive line. You can see him as an interior lineman. You can see him on the edge at times. And he has had one hell of a camp. Adam Dirty was asked. This was after he dominated the one-on-ones against Mason Richmond during one of those pass rush drills. They asked the defensive coordinator about him.
5: Yeah, did you watch Riley Mills for the rest of the practice? He was dominating. So, I think Riley's doing a great job. Seeing Riley stand up, and it's just, like, Riley's what it's about. He loves football. He trains for every day, and he's always looking for improvements, and he's doing great. It's just, he's around great players, too, and he's humble enough to learn off them.
1: Well, he did have a great camp, great enough that he was not out on the field at all for the last preseason game on Friday. He'd earned a spot, and he's going to be a regular contributor. We had a good conversation with him, Brock. He was great to talk to. Throw that in there as well. He's just got a really fun, thoughtful personality. He's a good dude to talk to, and we asked him what was like last year, trying to fit in and feel like a part of the team all the while having never played for them.
24: Yes, 100%. I mean, it's really like a mental battle because, you know, you're out there and everyone's like, you know, sweating, grinding. Every day is just a grind, and you're kind of out there just doing your knee raises. So it was tough. For me, the one thing that I leaned on was just, you know, I would, like, whatever drill I could, I would just stand behind either Leo or someone. I would just kind of walk through it or just try to get, like, I tried to break the record for most mental reps in a day. So that was kind of like my approach to it, was like, look, if I can't do it physically, then mentally I want to be ready so when I come back, that's not going to be the issue for me. And I feel like that helped a ton.
1: So he's intriguing because of the upside, Brock, because we saw just a little bit of a glimpse. Mm-hmm. And when you put him into a rotation, look, eventually Jaron Reed's not going to be here anymore. They're probably going to pay Byron Murphy at the end of this season. Leonard's not going anywhere. What kind of a role can he carve out as a rotational piece, moving up and down the line, playing different positions, and hopefully with a whole bunch more of those big moments like the one he had in the Super Bowl?
2: Yeah, when we chatted about him and had him on the air a couple weeks ago, the name Zach Allen continued to pop in my mind. Not a comp to Leo, because there's just not many Leos. He's not as long or as twitchy as Leonard Williams is, but there's a lot of Zach Allen. Zach Allen went 65th out of Boston College in the second round of the Cardinals, and he's become a Pro Bowl kind of difference-making guy that can play up and down the D-line there in Denver. And that would be what you want to see. I think for me, the two words that if he can take a step forward, like the two intriguing words would be twitch and leverage. Can he have a little more twitch? It comes with more reps. It comes with more confidence. It comes with more experience. And then he's so tall. And it, like, he is, compare and contrast him and Byron Murphy and Jaren Reed, like in the pit where it all goes down, he is a tall drink of water. Mm-hmm. And Leonard does an amazing job of using all that length for leverage. I think that's an area at times he can play high, he can get blocked. And even in the preseason, there were some flashes of, oh, can't do that. And then there were flashes of like, oh, yeah, do that. So just he'll be fun to watch, gaining confidence and experience over the course of the year.
1: Well, that's why he's here high on this list. High upside, high potential, but obviously in no way a finished product nor somebody that you know you're going to be counting on. But if you can figure it out, if he can be that guy that he was in the Super Bowl and have more of those plays, well, you got to steal as a fifth-round pick. And that is how you're able to pay the guys that you want to pay when you can also back it up with draft picks in the fifth round that are able to perform the way he did.
2: Man, fifth
1: in that
2: round
1: moment.
2: Has been good to see.
1: It really has. It has just been
2: Richard
1: their round over Sherman, the years.
2: Tyreek Woolen, Riley Mills, Bobby Joe Edmonds, K.J. Wright.
1: Wasn't Cam fifth rounder?
2: Cam, fifth rounder too, yes.
1: It's a lot.
2: Yeah.
1: A lot of good fifth round picks. Uh-huh. All right, that is number eight, most intriguing Seahawk. We're doing that every day at 9 o'clock, although only for 7 more days. How about that? 7 more days, 7 more work days. That includes Monday. We'll be in here on Monday before the Seahawks start this season against the Patriots. And on that day, we will have the number one most intriguing. Do you know who it is? Do people know who the most intriguing Seahawk is? The top three is pretty. I was looking through it, man. We only got 7 left. JSN is the number 5 player in the NFL in the top 100 list. That came out today. Are you excited about that? Proud of him? You feel like that whole list is a complete joke since Leonard Williams was alive?
2: Well, I'm a joke.
1: Because that's how I feel.
2: I'm a joke. Okay.
1: You're a joke?
2: I am a joke.
1: Why are you a joke?
2: KJ Wright was a fourth round
1: pick. Yeah, I knew that. I didn't want to say it.
2: Come on.
1: I was just going to let it go.
2: Don't put some disrespect on Coach K. He was the 99th pick, a fourth rounder.
1: I was just going to let that go.
2: Came out of my mouth, and that's an embarrassment.
1: Yeah. I knew you meant Cam, so I just kind of tried to help, but I.
2: Yeah, thanks. Well, just call it out, you know.
1: Hey, you know, Brock, we try to have respect for.
2: Oh, you want accountability?
23: Your approach was
2: You want accountability from your team, huh?
1: No, I mean,
2: why don't you hold people accountable, Salk?
1: Yeah.
2: Okay.
1: I know. I mean,
2: Maura holds herself accountable. She,
1: should we be yelling at Maura because the music wasn't ready to go a few minutes? Hey, Maura, that's not good enough. Okay, your approach to the beginning of this segment just wasn't good enough. Brock, let's get it right.
2: It's terrible.
1: Yeah. Or I could take that approach.
23: I think what Bizzardo did was more like if you guys were waiting for Dan Shulman and I just was gone and there was no one here to call him.
1: Oh, hello? I thought you were going to say it was like if we were waiting for Dan Shulman and we decided to tell a story about your kid going to Stanford for no reason. We'll be right back with everything you need. No necks.
2: Watch your mouth.
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7: 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Goalkeeper Peyton Hyde recorded her fourth shutout in 5 matches this season as the soccer team improved to 5-0 with a 2-0 win over Cal State Bakersfield yesterday. Hyde made 6 saves while Deanna Montero scored her second goal of the season to put the Eagles on top in the first half. And the volleyball team swept the competition in the Seattle University Tournament as they beat North Dakota on Friday, Chicago State Saturday, and Seattle U yesterday. Senior Kalista Lukovic was tournament MVP and led the Eagles with 18 kills in the win over Seattle yesterday. The Eagles are 3-0 on the young season, heading into another tournament this weekend at Gonzaga. 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
34: 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Here's what you need to know. Up first.
1: It was an awful weekend for the Mariners in Toronto as they were shut out yesterday, blown out on Friday, and yet the enduring memory, unfortunately, may be the lack of concentration on Saturday. Up 3-0. Might have left Kate Anderson in again a little bit too long. You could see that he was starting to falter as it got later in that game and his pitch count started to rise. He departs with a couple of guys on base. Bizzardo comes in. There are walks. The base is loaded. He faces Springer again.
3: The 3-2. It's ball four. It gets away from Cal Raleigh all the way to the backstop. Here comes Bateman around third base. The throw home. He doesn't apply the tag. He slides. He's safe. And the Blue Jays have two on the walk and the wild pitch. The throw is in there in time. Bizzardo not aware that Bateman was right there. He slides. He's safe. It's 3-2.
1: Not aware is a very good phrase, and it absolutely described what happened there. He was not aware. And as Dan Schulman said earlier, the whole point of running in to cover the bag is in case the second guy is trying to score also. And according to Dan Schulman, Bateman took a look, was like, oh, that guy's not paying me any attention. I'm going to go all the way home because he was hustling on the play. Cal Raleigh sounded disgusted afterwards.
4: It's not really communicating. It's just unprepared and knowing that, you know, there's maybe a play at the plate. I know it's a weird play, but I still got to be ready for anything.
1: I mean, the difference in the way Cal has spoken this weekend versus the way Dan has spoken about it, very, very obvious.
2: Yeah, and as Dan Schulman said, the Blue Jays came in not hitting a lick either. Pitching pretty good and obviously dominated this offense all weekend long, but they were the annoying ones. They were the gritty ones. They were the pressurizing ones. And because of it, they took a broom out, swept your butt out of Toronto, and put you back at 9 games under .500.
1: All right, so what do you make of the decision then to promote Laz Montez tomorrow for September call-ups? They'll bring up a pitcher as well, but Laz Montez will be the hitter that they call up. Obviously, he's got big power, big strikeouts.
2: That's it, trying to run into a three-run home run at some point, right? With the inconsistency of the worst offense in all of baseball, you're just trying to find somebody that can run into, and he can run into.
1: Mm-hmm.
2: And he did it at all the different levels. This wasn't just a AAA guy like Brock Rodden hitting 19 bombs somehow in AAA this year. This is a guy that's done it for 5 years.
1: He's huge. I mean, he's going to hit home runs if and when he gets a hold of the ball. There's a little Serrano element to him and to his game right now with a lot of swing and miss, but a lot of big power. It is a little unexpected. I didn't necessarily see it coming. I am curious to see what it looks like to have another prospect brought up into the environment on
2: the
1: team right
2: now. What role is he going to play?
1: And you're going to start him in right field instead of Taylor Ward?
2: Be just your DH?
1: Well, then you got to take Canzone and put him in right, and that is going to be the end of Taylor Ward, the guy you just acquired at the deadline a month ago.
2: Who's giving you zero pop?
1: Actually,
2: I know he had a 2 RBI.
1: Had the only big hit of the entire weekend.
2: I understand, but he's had 0.00 none. Pop.
1: Yeah, I mean, is this a comment on that? Yeah, I am very curious to see how this plays out here over the next couple of weeks.
34: Here's the second thing you need to know.
1: That we saw from Jalen Milroe this weekend. 16 for 26 doesn't necessarily tell the story. He threw well. He threw decisively. He ran well when he needed to. He didn't throw a pick. Threw one touchdown. Mike McDonald was impressed.
5: Well, yeah, stick to your reads, and then if it's there, rip it. If it's not, progress, and then ultimately, you know, you are allowed to run too, which I thought I did in some opportune moments. So I definitely felt like we took a step in this game, and he should be excited about his growth.
2: I had said on Friday I wanted to see him on the move a lot.
1: Mm-hmm.
2: And it was almost as if, no, we don't. We want to see him continue to play the game in the pocket.
1: Yeah.
2: Because there is, you know, I think an understanding and an obvious nature to his athleticism that he can play out there and get out on the edge and do all that. We want to see him process and play the game and make great decisions in the pocket. And they asked him to do that a lot. And there were throws kind of all over the field, Salk. It was middle of the field. It was outside the numbers. It was, he did a good job. This was by far the best he's looked as a Seahawk, and hopefully a confidence booster heading into the regular season.
1: Meanwhile, they did make changes to the rosters. They had to set their initial 53. We'll talk in more detail with Brady Henderson about this in about 10 minutes. But, yeah, some guys that we've gotten to know a little bit that did not make the cut. De'Anthony Bell, Emmanuel Henderson, Noah Igbinoghene, Ricky White, Cody White, Jamie Sheriff, Jared Ivey. I mean, that's a lot of names that weren't there. John Schneider explains there's a reason on a lot of the veterans.
10: You know, having the six veterans on the practice squad has enabled us to not expose certain players to the waiver wire. And, it's a strategy for the initial 53 cut. And then as well as you know, what we're going to look like in the middle of October, and then trying to be as strong as we possibly can and as deep as we possibly can with a combination of older and younger players down the stretch, you know, end of November, December, January, hopefully February.
2: He's reiterated that a bunch. He's repeated that message a bunch on Hard Knocks and in different interviews. And you know what I believe, Salt? When somebody repeats themselves again and again, that is the clear message. This is, we're playing for January and February. And we're going to make decisions on our roster and accordingly, and ramping guys up and getting guys ready to play and trying to incorporate all 70 of them on a journey that they know a lot about because they took the whole thing home last year.
34: Here's the third thing you need to know.
1: There's new ownership in town, and it's going to be a little different than the Allen family, who was largely silent during the tenure that they were in charge. As Vinod Khosla gets ready, along with his family, to take over this week, he was a little bit more active in replying to a Barstool tweet and explaining and his Pittsburgh fandom that he had talked about in his introductory press conference. Says reporters will make every molehill into a mountain just to get column inches to write or video minutes. What's wrong with my admitting my 76 to 78 period in Pittsburgh got me excited about the NFL? I still watch their games. Doesn't mean I won't unconditionally always, as an owner, want the Seahawks to win and have every edge up every time over every other team. Zero questions.
2: One difference between you and I amongst the millions of others. I don't know. Have you ever had to tell your dad, hey, Dad, you can't say that?
1: No, not really. Not often. My grandfather.
2: Yeah, your grandfather, you did?
1: Yeah.
2: Hey, Grandpa Mike.
1: Oh, hey.
2: Yeah. Grandpa Mike, you can't say that about that kid on the court with, you know, they can't say that.
1: Yeah.
2: Well, everybody's thinking it. I know, Dad, but no one else is saying it, so please don't say that again. And why can I picture Neil like, Dad, don't tweet that again, please. There's no upside here, Pops.
1: Yeah.
2: There's really no upside.
1: I guess I would just say, being a Steelers fan for most of your life, not a problem. Just don't say still. That's all. Just lay off the still M part. That's all. Everything else, great. Just lay off the still M. That's everything you need to know. Quarter past every hour here on the Brock and Salt
2: Show. Does Brady the Hitman Henderson.
1: Yeah.
2: And get his music ready, Igor. Does Brady the Hitman Henderson, does he make a mountain out of every molehill?
1: I mean, how do you think he got the nickname? I mean, like, why else would they call him the Hitman? I want Brady to talk about, we'll ask him a lot about this roster, but this is probably the biggest thing. John Schneider asked if there was any chance Nick Eamon-Worry would play week one.
10: Yeah, we'll see how that goes. See what kind of progress he continues to make.
2: John,
10: it's a good call, though. I watch Mike's press conferences, too.
1: All right. So, I don't know what that means. I would like to hear more from Brady Henderson, who will join us next.
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6: I'm KXY meteorologist Matt Gray. Sunny skies today, and it's going to be a little bit warmer than it was over the weekend. Expect our highs back into the 80s, the high in Spokane, right around 82. We are going to be even warmer tomorrow in the mid-80s with mostly cloudy skies and isolated thunderstorm coming back to the forecast tomorrow night.
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1: The hitman's music, but we have yet to locate the hitman. Brady will be
2: greased
1: with us.
2: Up. He's getting greased up. Oh, in yeah. The locker room.
1: He's gonna get greased up.
2: Oh yeah, remember the hitman? He put that baby oil on him. He'd get all greased up. Then through the curls and the hair. What?
1: Well, I'm thinking of Brady doing all that. And
2: oh,
1: I don't know. I don't need that.
2: I was thinking of you doing all that.
1: Oh me? Oh, the more grease, the better for me. I think you would say. The more grease I use, the better. I know. I was telling Maura earlier about how, like, the one, I feel bad about this because I have no, like, you know, the things where you know you have no business commenting and yet you comment anyway? Like, all right, we can move on. Thankfully, I'll spare everyone this story because yes. We do have Brady Save the Hitman Anderson. Hi, Brady. Tomorrow. Good morning. What's up?
3: Mike, I'm sorry about your rough golf outing the other day. Dude. Heard about it.
1: Dude, it was awful.
2: Yeah.
3: So you probably don't want to hear about the great time I had at the home course when I went down on Saturday and how great a shape it was in and the great people
2: but
3: I got.
2: But Brady, let's
1: I don't want to hear about any of that. Brady,
2: let's be honest. How many times does Salk make a mountain out of a molehill? I mean, seriously.
3: I mean, look, we've all been paired with people that we just would rather not be paired with, so I get it.
1: I've been paired with Brady when he gets paired with somebody that he doesn't want. Brady said he wasn't going to shake a guy's hand at the end because he kept moving into his line of sight during his putts. He was like, I'm not going to shake this guy's
3: hand.
1: Backswing.
3: Yeah.
1: Yeah, the poor guy had like two giant hearing aids in, and Brady's like, that's it. I can't even deal with this guy. You would have taken a club to this
3: guy. I did tell Mike in the golf cart that the guy was annoying me so much and ticking me off so much that I don't think I could get myself to shake his hand post-round.
1: The people I was with this weekend fed a coyote. So the coyote's now like, they fed him like an old granola bar. And so the coyote is now like following us.
2: It's following us
1: from hole to hole, waiting for another. Anyway, Brady, 53-man roster comes out yesterday. I will admit there were a couple surprises in there for me, even though I know that some of them will get worked out. Anything jump out to and surprise you yesterday?
3: Well, I mean, you never really like can totally predict trades that they make. It wasn't surprising that they were still looking for cornerback help, knowing that that's a position that has seen a lot of turnover, and you don't know when Terrion Arnold is going to be available. You don't know when Trayvon Diggs is going to be up to speed. So that was one. And then I would say a mild surprise with D'Anthony Bell, even though it does make sense. And I say it's a surprise because, as I mentioned on Twitter yesterday, I think it's very, very much up in the air as to whether Nicky Manwari is going to be available at the start of the season. And as we know, D'Anthony Bell is his backup as that big nickel safety. There you go, Mike, big nickel reference. But again, you know, D'Anthony Bell, just like Trayvon Diggs, just like Rodney Thomas, are vested veterans. And for those who don't know that, that basically means you've played in enough games over four seasons to where when you get released, you're no longer waived, meaning you're no longer subject to waivers. You just get straight release and you're a free agent. That means the Seahawks can get these guys on their practice squad without risking another team claiming them off of waivers. And so if Emanwari isn't available week one, then, you know, assuming they get D'Anthony Bell on their practice squad, they can call him up for that.
1: So walk me through this. Let's say I'm D'Anthony Bell and I've just been released and not waived, so I'm not subject to waivers. I'm now a free agent.
2: Terminated.
1: I'm planning to sign with the Seahawks practice squad.
2: That's the term. It's terminated. I got the letter.
1: All right.
2: You're terminated. Yeah. It made me feel like crap.
1: I'm planning to sign the next day with the Seahawks practice squad, and I get an offer from the Panthers who say, hey, we'd like to put you on our 53-man roster. Can I go back to the Seahawks and tell them that I have that offer and say, hey, you get right of last refusal, either put me on the 53 or I'm signing in Carolina? How does that work?
3: Yeah, he is a free agent. And he could. And I'm guessing you mentioned the Panthers because they were the team that claimed him last year, late
1: honestly,
3: in the season.
1: Honestly, it was just the first team I thought of, but they probably...
3: Oh, okay.
1: Just
3: well, yeah, it actually was. You know, the Seahawks had sort of, you know, brought him up and down 53 practice squad last season, and then they tried to, you know, move him back to their practice squad, I think, going into week 18, and they waived him, and the Panthers claimed him. So, yeah, there is that possibility. Now, I think if you're a D'Anthony Bell, you would have to weigh, okay, you know, what are the chances that he's going to end up on Seattle's 53. Also, do you want to go, you know, pack up your life and move to a new city and then try to learn a new defense right away? So that's, you know, but yeah, there is that risk. And we saw that risk in kind of a different way late last season when he got claimed. But D'Anthony Bell probably knows the situation with Nicky Manwari too, and is probably looking at that and saying, yeah, I'm not sure if this guy's going to play, if this guy's going to be ready week one. So maybe he's probably looking at this as an opportunity to see the field in the beginning of the season.
2: another detail, Brady Henderson here with us. Is there still, and when does a vested veteran's contract become guaranteed for the season? Isn't there a part of that as well from a roster manipulation standpoint that if you have that vested veteran on the roster week one, his salary is guaranteed? Is that still in play?
3: Yeah, that is. And I think normally in like a normal week, when you're opening your season, not on a Wednesday, but on a Sunday, I think if you're on the roster as of like Tuesday afternoon or something like that, mm-hmm. if you're a vested veteran, then yeah, your salary for that season becomes guaranteed. We have seen the Seahawks, I think, make moves like this with that, you know, workaround in mind and trying to avoid that. I don't know if that's necessarily was the motivation with any of these guys. I think it was more so knowing that you can safely keep that guy and all the while, you know, save a roster spot in the meantime for somebody else. I mean, neither of those guys are making any significant amount of money.
2: But to Salk's point, if Trayvon Diggs or De'Anthony Bell or one of these veteran, if a team says, hey, man, like, we want you. We want you under 53. We're going to get you. You know that you're here next Tuesday. You're guaranteed your contract for the entire year. I mean, there is a little bit of risk that you do take just, I think, when you assume that these guys are going to be back in your own locker room.
3: Sure. Yeah, totally. And, you know, I know with Rodney Thomas, like, I know they feel good about, I think if either one of the starting safeties, meaning Ty O'Connor or Julian Love, were to go down, I think Rodney Thomas is that third guy, not the third guy in the

0: one of the starting safeties, meaning Ty O'Connor or Julian Love, were to go down, I think Rodney Thomas is that third guy. Not the third guy in the sense that he's going to be the third safety on the field, because that'll be Iman Mori or Bell, but I think Rodney Thomas is the primary backup to Okada and Love. Igbinoghene, as far as I knew, had a slight edge over Nehemiah Pritchett in the battle for that number three job, so I don't know if that changes with, depending on how quickly Trayvon Diggs can get up to speed, how quickly they can get the new guy, Avery Smith, up to speed. So, I mean, it seems like these are guys that they're not just cutting because they feel like they can afford to lose them. I think they're trusting in the, that it's going to play out the way that they anticipate it playing out.
1: Brady, you use the words very iffy to describe Nick Emanwori's status for the opener next Wednesday. You've kind of referenced it a couple times already. Why are you concerned about Nick Emanwori?
0: That's just the sense I'm getting, Mike, from the things that I've been hearing. And I think it would be easy to look at some of those moves that they made yesterday with, releasing DeAnthony Bell and Rodney Thomas and only having three safeties, including Nick Emanwori, on their 53-man roster right there. People might look at that and say, okay, well, that's probably a sign that Emanwori is good to go. I don't think that's the case at all. I don't know that he's not going to play. I get the sense that what's happening behind the scenes is that the Seahawks obviously want him to play and are really hoping to make that happen, and that he is maybe pushing back a little bit and saying, I'm not sure if I'm going to be ready. And whether it's him and or the agent, I think there is some pushback there. That's the sense I've gotten. And so we'll see. I think that's probably the reason why John Schneider was as brief and as vague as he was, and saying, I think his direct quote was, we'll see about week one. I do know this, just to back up. When he had the surgery, I think it was a week or so before the start of training camp, immediately after that surgery, the Seahawks believed that he was going to be ready by week one. So I don't know exactly what happened. Maybe he just did not progress in his rehab the way that they all anticipated. But that went from, he's going to be ready by week one. It just got less and less certain to the point where, through the preseason, he was off PUP, but was still not practicing. Now, it looked like he may have done a little bit yesterday. We don't get to watch practice other than the, warm-up period, but he was in uniform and for the first time. So, and I do know this, I will add one more nugget. I know that he stayed behind. He did not make the trip to Kansas City for that final preseason game. He stayed behind to work out. And so I don't know. I mean, I think everything is still potentially on the table. It would not shock me if he ends up going on IR and missing the first four games. I think the fact that, he has been off PUP and he has been running for the last, almost a month, it seems like. My best guess, and this is just a guess, this is not a report or anything, my best guess is that he misses a game or two and then he stays on the 53 and is ready sometime early in the season. But that's why I say I think it's very iffy that he's back by week one at this point.
2: Good little back and forth with Brady and Breer. I mean, that's what I'm reading into this all. Like, Brady initial reporting, then Breer comes out and says he's going to be iffy, and then Brady back and forth. I'm feeling just kind of a good little tango with you and Breer. Is that what you're feeling?
0: I got to be honest with you. I have not seen a single thing that Albert Breer has tweeted. What did he say?
2: No, this was just when he was out at the very start of training camp. He had said that week one is going to be, I think, iffy or very much in play. Mm-hmm. And then the hard knocks, and then he's on crutches. And then it's just been a whole obvious storyline because the dude is just that kind of different. Hey, when will the news, I kept refreshing last night, refreshing your Twitter and refreshing. When will we get news of the ready squad being set?
0: I believe that happens I believe the waiver period closes this afternoon. So I don't think anything is going to be official until, cause all those guys who were waived, not counting the guys who got released like Anthony Bell, but the guys who were waived and are subject to waivers, there is, I think it's usually like a 24-hour waiver period. So it's going to be sometime this afternoon. They will officially clear waivers unless they get claimed, obviously. And then they will be able to start signing. So you can't make anything official until the guy actually clears waivers because another team could jump in and get him. But that'll start to become clear this afternoon.
1: What do you make of the wide receiver room and that situation there?
0: Well, good on Montori Foster, man. That was not a guy that I had. I think it started to become more clear, after the Bobo injury and how good Montori Foster was this summer. But going into training camp, I can tell you, he was not on my radar as a

0: that was going to make the team. And he just had this kind of astronomical rise. And I think John Schneider had an interesting comment yesterday about how he looks like he's been studying Jackson Smith and Jigba's game. And, you know, maybe that's the reason why he has just shot up the way that he has. And so Cody White was that's sort of another part of that vested veteran conversation where, you know, I thought that they would cut him just because he is another guy that, you know, wouldn't have to be exposed to waivers. And so, you know, the strength of this wide receiver group, like I would put that top three up against any other team's top three. But that the depth of that group has also been a strength. And, you know, we've just seen that take some hits with Bobo going down, with Horton dealing with whatever soft tissue injury he's been dealing with. But, you know, they do have a pretty deep group. So that those are things that they should be able to survive.
1: I might be wrong on this, Brady, but I added it up. 10 offensive linemen, 10 defensive linemen. And I include those linebackers, the outside linebackers, as edge line of scrimmage guys, because that's where DeMarcus and Fowler and those guys all end up playing. 10 O-line, 10 D-line. I can't imagine another team in the league keeping that many in those high numbers at those two positions.
0: You know, I'm adding it up right now. I think it might be 11. I mean, when you combine the defensive linemen, combine the D linemen and the outside linebackers. Let's see, Dante Fowler, Derek Hall, DeMarcus Lawrence is 3, Nwosu 4, O'Toole 5, and then 1, 2, 3, 4, 5, 6 defensive linemen. So you got six guys there on the defensive line. Now, you know, look, we should preface all this by saying that the roster that they initially set, the 53 guys they initially set, that's not always, in fact, I would say that's rarely the 53 that they go into, you know, they go into the regular season with. So there's still moves to be made, and, you know, maybe they
1: claim
0: a guy and have to cut somebody.
1: I'm sorry to cut you off, Brady. Is that where, when John said, hey, we made these decisions to kind of protect guys from waivers, is that maybe an area there where they did keep some bigger numbers than normal, at least from the onset, because they feared that, I don't know, maybe a cable do or some of these young linemen could have been picked up elsewhere off waivers?
0: Yeah. Yeah, absolutely. And I think Connor O'Toole is probably the best example of that. And that was the case, remember, last season. He made the team, he and Jared Ivey both made the team as undrafted free agents, and both were regularly healthy scratches. I mean, I think they got on the field a little bit, but for most weeks they were healthy scratches, which just tells you they did not want to, like, they would have preferred to keep those guys on their practice squad, but to get them there, they would have had to expose them to waivers, and another team would have, you know, would be able to jump in and claim them. So, I think that's probably what happened with Connor O'Toole. Now, he did, that's not to say he doesn't deserve to be on the 53. He had, you know, some great rushes in that game and is obviously a young guy with some upside. But I think he's probably the best example of that is you got a guy on your 53 because you know that if you expose him to waivers, there's a good chance someone's going to snag him up.
1: Terrion Arnold, do we see him this week finally?
0: I think so. Yeah, I think so. And, you know, as I said, you know, a few weeks ago, I think the plan, once they realized that he was not going to be able to play in the preseason, you know, it sounds like they thought initially that he would be able to, and then they got word that, no, actually, he won't be able to play in the preseason. Once they learned that, I think it just made sense for them to wait until after the preseason because to sign him, to officially sign him, that means you would have had to cut somebody else and that you would have had to cut somebody else that you might have needed to play in one of those final two preseason games. And you just saw all the people that were not available, in that game against Kansas City on Friday. And they were using, you know, a couple tackles that they had just signed a couple of days earlier. And they were down to like two healthy running backs. And so that explains why they waited, as long as they did. But yeah, he will be, I imagine will be, I mean, he had to be in the building to sign the contract, I imagine. And so, he will start to, you know, we'll start to get him incorporated, and the rules on the exempt list is that you can be in the building, you can attend meetings, I believe you can work out, you just can't practice or play, and that'll be what the deal is while the NFL looks into his legal case.
2: Any thought that the Seahawks may be bringing in a couple of people for kicker tryouts between now and Wednesday?
0: Yeah, that's got to be on their mind. Now, the tough part about it is anytime you bring a guy in for a tryout, it gets on the waiver wire. It gets on the transaction list. And so everybody then sees that. And now what you're hoping is not a thing, what the Seahawks, I'm sure, are hoping is not a thing, maybe starts to, PR-wise sort of become a thing where, okay, Jason Myers is struggling and now you're looking at alternatives. And I say all that because, as we know, like, so much of kicking is mental. It's obviously very mechanical, but a lot of it is mental too. And like, what do we think is more likely? Did Jason Myers, this very good kicker, the franchise all-time leader in points scored, a guy who set a Super Bowl record with 5 field goals in February, did this guy all of a sudden forget how to kick in one offseason? Or is there just some confidence thing going on, and maybe he's struggling a little bit confidence-wise? So that's why it's a tricky thing, because once you bring in somebody else, the whole world, including Jason Myers, knows about that.
1: You ever had the yips, Brady, on a golf course?
0: I wouldn't say the yips, but I have had the shanks, and I don't know, maybe they're kind of the same thing. I never had the putting yips, but I have had days where I cannot stop, you know, shanking the golf ball off the heel of my golf club, and you're like, is this ever going to end?
1: Yes. I think that's what Jason Myers preseason
2: How big a cause for concern is the Myers thing? 5 missed kicks in the preseason.
0: Yeah, I mean, I think they've got to be wondering, like, what the heck is going on? He went... Yeah, between field goals and PATs, it was 4 of 9. And, you know, some of those were, you know, in the 40s and 50s range. They weren't all gimmies. And one of the PATs was from 48 yards out because they had a penalty that pushed it back 15 yards. But 5 missed kicks in 9 tries, that is what it is. And it's enough to where, if you're the Seahawks, you've got to be wondering what's going on and wondering, okay, is this just a blip, or is he going to go out and go 3 for 3 in the opener and it's all behind him and everything's, you know, fine? It's just, if you're the Seahawks, knowing how sort of fickle kicker success can be and how prone those guys can be to just lapses in confidence, then I think they've got to be wondering. They've got to be at least a little concerned about it.
1: Are you ready for life without the Hard Knocks cameras around, Brady?
0: I haven't minded them. Yeah, I mean, I'm excited. More so,
1: I got your name on a parking spot. No big deal to you. You're kind of a big deal. Yeah, I get it.
0: I think that goes away once the season begins.
1: Oh, it does.
0: I'm gonna have to fight for parking just like everybody else.
1: Okay, all right.
0: It's been, I mean, not that anybody cares about this, but it hasn't been any sort of, hasn't put me out at all having them there. I mean, you do have to kind of move around and, yeah, you do have
1: and
0: to.
1: And we know you're there. You're not the target audience anyway, so, like, who cares? Okay,
0: exactly.
1: Fine. Dumb question.
0: Yeah.
1: All right, move it along.
0: I will say this. I think Hard Knocks has been fantastic, and it's been a real authentic look at who the Seahawks are and the players that I think everybody have wanted to learn about. They have shown them about, and they've shown them some of the tricks of the trade, some of the personality side. And it's just, I think Hard Knocks is so good because you become privy to moments and interactions and things that you just, even if you're there every day, you would never see. And some of those mic'd up Mike McDonald moments and his reactions and the conversations, that's stuff that it's just so good to see how that works.
2: All right.
1: We'll get one more of them tomorrow.
2: I guess we're
1: probably
2: ready.
1: Some of those phone calls to different guys and roster manipulation and all that good stuff.
2: Yeah. Brady, last thought. What did you make of the new ownership and the responses on Twitter on Friday?
0: Well, it is a new era in Seahawks ownership. That was the first thought. It was remarkable to go from an ownership group that so actively tried to avoid anything like that. I mean, we did not hear from Jody Allen outside of press releases. And the one interview she did with Michael Strahan on stage while accepting the George Halas Trophy, did not hear from her for 7 years. And then all of a sudden the new owner is battling with, Barstool people on Twitter. So,
1: Brady, are you a mountain or are you a molehill? What are you going to be in this, a mountain or a molehill?
0: I did not think it was that big of a deal. I agree with Salk. You probably could have said, probably could have changed the wording up a little bit, but, I mean, look, that's how he got into football. I don't think anybody should begrudge a guy for what do you expect him to be a Seahawks, randomly be a Seahawks fan in the 1970s when the team was, just coming into existence when he moved here. So
2: I don't think anyone has any issues with that. I think it was just the, what do you mean still are?
0: Yeah, I mean, he probably could have worded it a little bit differently,
2: right,
0: but I think at the end of the day, when a guy spends $9.612 billion on a team...
2: You think that makes a statement?
0: We should all trust that he's going to be all in on the Seahawks and he's not going to let his Steelers fandom get in the way.
2: It's a $9.5 billion ploy to get the Steelers back.
1: I hear
2: Steelers
1: he washes
2: back.
1: With a terrible towel every morning.
2: All right.
1: He dries off with the towel.
2: Thank you, Brady. Enjoy your last week or so here, and then we'll be ready to go next Wednesday for game time. Let's do it.
0: Yeah, sounds good, guys. Thank you.
2: See right, there you go. There's Brady Henderson, the hitman himself, Brock, getting himself ready. Not loving the Nick Eamon-Worry news, but if it's a game or two, it's not the end of the world. I hope this isn't the beginning of a thing for Nick Eamon-Worry, where he's in, he's out, he's in, he's out. I just, again, with his body and the position he plays and the, you know, I'm going to have that in the back of my mind.
1: It's pretty unique,
2: man.
1: A little
2: concern.
1: He's a pretty, pretty unique fella.
2: Yeah.
1: Physically and what he means to this team and all of it.
2: So, and sometimes unique is unique for a reason. Sometimes it's because you can't find too many guys to do it. Sometimes it's because when you do it, it's really hard to sustain.
1: Yep.
2: Yeah.
1: That's a good little Monday, Salky.
2: It's pretty good. There's a lot to talk about today.
1: Uh-huh.
2: We got a lot to talk about tomorrow.
1: Probably a lot tomorrow,
2: Jeff Passan's going to be on with us tomorrow. I'd kind of like to go through some of these Seahawks issues that have cropped up over the last few weeks and just figure out what's real and what's not.
1: Oh, I like that.
2: Can we do that tomorrow?
1: Let's do it.
2: Like, what's real and what isn't?
1: Sounds good.
2: And with the Mariners, right now, everything feels real. All of these issues feel real. They got a huge...
1: Better fight, boys. Better fight.
2: They're going to need to look a whole lot different in Boston than they did in Toronto, I think. So we'll see what that looks like as we all get together again tomorrow morning at 6 a.m. We will reconvene. Brock, until then, the hay
1: is in the barn.
2: See everybody.
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0: Morgan Price. Jadarian's got like this opportunity here. He's playing for the defending Super Bowl champs, who dispatched or let the Super Bowl MVP walk from that spot. How good do you think he can be? What are you hearing from him as well? I know that's two questions in one, but what do you have on that front?
1: I remember having a conversation with him after the season saying, hey, you know, you can come back here and be RB1. And to get all these carries and to show the NFL what you do with the opportunity to be RB1. And you know, he obviously went to the NFL and still became a first-round draft pick. So now it's going to be interesting to see him do it at that level. And I'm as confident in him because of the way he works. Jadarian is a team-first guy, but will work tirelessly to be the best version of him. He's on a great team with a great coach. And, you know, his running backs coach is Thomas Hammack, who was the head coach of Northern Illinois, who I've gotten to know a little bit. And he reached out after they drafted him and maybe had minicamp and said, he's everything you told me he was going to be. And I'm excited to see what the fruits of his labor becomes here his first year as a rookie in the NFL.
0: Well, I say to you, sir, thank you as always for joining here. Best of luck to you, certainly against Michigan State. You and I, you know, we see each other. We see each other on that one. You know where that's coming from. And you know, say hi to everybody when they're coming through. Jerome and Larry are two of my favorite people. I just saw them in Ohio for the Hall of Fame. And I can't wait to see what you do with CJ Carr this year.
1: Absolutely, man. I appreciate it. I'll let him know you said hello.
0: Please.
1: And always, it's a pleasure to be on your show, man.
0: I appreciate that. That's Marcus Freeman, the head coach of Notre Dame football, getting set to take on Wisconsin in Lambeau Field, of all places, on NBC. That'll be a lot of fun right here on the Rich Eisen Show. That's Marcus Freeman.
2: Boom. Love it. Nice.
0: I think he's protecting Jerome. I think Jerome's a helicopter. No. I saw both of them in Ohio, obviously. Jerome, he's so psyched.
2: Yeah. Wow, of course.
0: He's so psyched. Because he's like, you know, CJ Carr, just like me, could have played for Michigan, but we decided to go to Notre Dame. All right, enough. Like, I get it. Both from Michigan. You could have played there. No, you go to Notre Dame. I get it. That was fun. All right, we take a break. Denver Broncos, four downs, and I've got Les Snead coming up. Yes. And your phone calls at 844-204-RICH right here on the Rich Eisen Show. 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

0: 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These nuggets aren't just dippable in our new horsey ranch. They also come in bowls with mac and cheese or potato cakes. Please remain calm, but also get here ASAP. 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

0: believe they are sanctified from God. Everyone is praising this guy. And good
1: yes, praise. They love him.
0: But and that's because they, it's all these football dudes who are like, yeah, that's what it's about. Eat football, eat football, go football. And instead, instead of go football, they're such hypocrites. You left before the semester even ended. Yeah. And now you're trying to tell me you graduate.
1: Well, and I just don't like the I don't like the speeches where it's like you're talking to Eddie Winslow about listening to Public Enemy. You know what I mean? Like
0: it's like when the principal and Lean on Me came in and he was like, you know
1: the school song.
0: Kick all the people out. Yeah, sing the school song.
1: Yeah.
0: Spare me, Charles. Yeah. I mean, I congrats on the victory.
1: None of that hippity hop in this locker room. Like, I mean, relax, man.
0: Now, when you listen to this show, you hear a lot of topics.
1: You do.
0: Most often than not, the producer, James, picks them. I sometimes alternate them. But Myron always has ideas of things he wants to talk about. I'm always pretty skeptical of his ideas. I decided to give Myron a segment where he gets to pick the topics. I have no idea what it's going to be, but it will be Myron's take on the news. What was left on the cutting room floor. Next on Matt and Myron.
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